0: across Hawke's Bay. The rest of today will be cloudy with a chance of a shower or two. There'll be some northwesterly winds in that mix, heading for a high of 19, dropping to a cool 9 overnight. And looking ahead to tomorrow, mainly fine, although we may get a shower. That northwesterly will turn southwesterly with a high of 23 degrees.
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4: Kia ora, kia rana, talofa, maloa lele, nisabula vanaka, namaste, ni hao, konnichiwa, komasta, and hello, I'm David Brown Carr.
5: And I'm Sandra Brown Carr. Welcome to another special report on Radio Hawke's Bay about the Race Unity Speech Awards. They're an annual national contest for senior high school students in years 11, 12, and 13.

0: Singh. And to celebrate his achievement at the 2026 National Race Unity Speech Awards in May, when he was named the national champion for his speech, The Courtroom of Life.
1: The occasion was made especially memorable by the welcome extended by Hastings Boys High School. Before moving into the auditorium for Amanjot's speech and the presentation of his awards, guests were honored with a powerful haka and moving waiata.
0: Police Eastern District Commander Superintendent Joel Lamb presented Amanjot with Te Tohu Rakura Amotu, the New Zealand Police's National Champions Award. Among those also invited to share on the occasion were members of the local Baha'i community, which organises the speech awards each year, as well as the school's principal, Mr. M.P. Summerfield, Amanjot's supportive teacher, Mrs. Hayley Ormsby, who is the mother of a previous winner of the speech awards, Lena Ormsby, and other police representatives. The warmth with which the school celebrated Amanjot's achievement was a fitting recognition of an exceptional young speaker and of the important message he chose to share. Congratulations once again to Amanjot on this outstanding achievement and to Hastings Boys High School for celebrating it in such a meaningful way.
1: Not long ago, David sat down with Pam Hollows and Bev Rennie, the two local Baha'is who have been Hawke's Bay regional coordinators of the Race Unity Speech Awards for many years, to chat about the history of the awards in this area and to reminisce about some of the outstanding entrants from previous years.
2: It started when there was Chinese graves desecrated and strong racism, and started by Hiri Moani in partnership with the Human Rights Commission. There was a march organised in Auckland through him, through a Baha'i, and that was how the speech awards competition came about, to promote racial harmony.
0: And then people like Bev Watson took it up and decided it would be nice to have something like an awards, Race Unity Speech Awards, for high school students, senior high school students. And it's been going for over 20 years now.
3: Yeah, it has. That's right, 25, this year.
0: So how did you two get involved in the first place for the Race Unity Speech Awards?
2: It came up, there was a request at the Baha'i Local Spiritual Assembly meeting for community to be involved and to host it, to be part of the National Race Unity Speech Awards competition to encourage the participation in our community here. And I was quite keen, having worked in the community sector, and being aware of the how inequality creates all sorts of imbalances within equality within our society, and felt a real sense of the need to help with to build racial unity and create equal opportunities for everyone in society.
0: And by that time, that was 2008, 2009, the New Zealand Police had come on board quite significantly. They were the main sponsors from 2008 onwards, they still are. So it was the local Baha'i Assembly which was contacted by the National Baha'i Assembly?
3: Yes. And we had an activities committee who got on board with it. So there were five members of the local community that then became involved
2: and
3: set it up. Yeah. And it was held at the Heritonga Women's Centre. Well, our first one was 2008, but we didn't get any entries, so we really say we started in 2009.
0: Yes.
2: So. Although we tried to.
3: We tried.
2: We put things in place, we just didn't get the response in the first year.
0: So you let all the schools know in the Hastings, Napier, Central Hawke's Bay.
2: Sent out letters to all of them.
0: I guess it's one of those things that people didn't know about initially. It's something that's kind of developed over time, isn't it?
2: Yes, I think word has gotten around between the schools a little bit more, for sure. Mm-hmm. And some of the teachers we get repeats now. Schools will often will come every year.
0: Yeah, you've had a number of schools. Karamu, until this year, until 2026, they were just about every year, weren't they?
2: Yes.
0: And they won quite a bit.
3: Yeah, I was doing my statistics. I keep all the stats.
0: Oh, good for you.
3: So,
2: from the beginning.
3: Oh, no, you might be right, actually, because 2015 Karamu came the first time.
0: Okay. And over time, so you said that in 2008, which was your first year, you didn't have anybody.
3: No.
0: I mean, you must have obviously improved at least by 100%.

There was a wonderful atmosphere of celebration at Hastings Boys High School on the 10th of August when a special school assembly was held to honour head boy Amanjot

0: got around. So the next year, 2009, we had three entries. Mm-hmm. And now we're getting an average of like 12, 13 a year. So that's great.
1: Yes. And I know that not everybody who enters ends up speaking at the regional awards.
0: There are a few that don't turn up.
1: I think the maximum that we've had in Hawke's Bay has been something like 10 speakers.
0: Yeah.
1: From senior
0: high. I think that's right. We had to have two heats one year because we had 10 speakers. Yep. And that's 2023. In 2024, we had 10 also.
1: Wow. And usually now it's held in Clive, isn't it? Mm-hmm. Which is kind of a central point between Napier and Hastings. It's a good location for both communities. Do you find there's more interest from Napier or Hastings or from girls' schools or boys' schools or from mixed schools?
0: Just a mixture, really,
1: yeah.
2: I don't think the location has influenced that. It's just the convenience to be between the two. We did have someone come from Central Hawke's Bay, was it last year?
0: Tiaute.
1: It was Taofi Bonilla.
2: We had a winner from Tiaute.
1: Yes.
2: National winner.
1: Our first ever national winner was in 2017. That was Taofi Bonilla, which is interesting. It brings up an interesting point about the contestants, if I should call them contestants, they're actually speakers. Often they're a mixture of backgrounds, of racial...
0: Oh, very much so.
1: And backgrounds like Taofi. His mother is Maori, but his father comes from somewhere in Central America. Pretty typical of the fact that we've seen quite a mixture of people from the students, quite a mixture. Like, there was one year, I remember, there was a young student who was part Japanese.
0: Yeah.
1: We've had Chinese students, of course, and this year we had a young man from South Africa.
2: One of our strongest supporters in the beginning was from St. Joseph Girls High School,
1: mm-hmm.
2: one of the tutors there. He had come from Wellington and been involved in the Wellington Speech Unity Speech Awards, and when he moved here and discovered they were on, he was a very avid supporter, mm-hmm. and he'd bring along 10, 15 students to support the speaker, and they would sing, waiata, and entertain everybody. Yeah, it was lovely having that. Because of the cultural, the Maori aspect, it filled the venue, really.
1: I noticed with Audriana Robin that she had her supporters from Napier Girls High School.
0: Yeah.
1: So they came along and sang a couple of times.

0: was Marek. He had moved to Napier Girls, so he continued that.
1: Now he's moved back to Wellington, so we missed him this year.
2: I wonder why there wasn't some
1: scene. That's why. We'll have to get some others on board.
2: Now, people like Audrey Anna Roberts, she's interesting because she's Maori, she's Cook Island, she's Pākehā. She's quite a mixture. Very articulate, a young person. She started coming to the speech awards year 11, which is a little bit unusual because most of the winners appear to be from year 13. They're the senior of the
1: And she won it as a year 11 student, which was wonderful.
2: She won the regional awards.
3: The string of my poi is red, black and white, woven together like people of different cultures, lands and religions. But when the strands come together to create the string of my poi, it becomes a thing of beauty and strength, an example to us all of what can be achieved when we become the rope of unity. Te tau te tangata. I began close to home, my school, where for 2 years I have been nurtured academically, culturally, and spiritually. The three school values which every student and teacher carries in their kete or basket of knowledge can indeed be likened to the threads of the rope of unity. Manaakitanga, whanaungatanga, and kairangi whai aro. Sharing and caring, relationships and connecting, personal excellence. A person who embodies all three of these cultural concepts is a person who practices unity in their everyday lives. This is a goal myself and many of my peers strive to achieve.
2: Audrey Anna Robin. Yeah. And now we've had our third winner, who is Amanjot, who has a Sikh background. Yeah, he was an amazing speaker, but I mean, both regionally and nationally. Yes. I mean, he's just stood out.
1: And he participated last year also as a year 12 student.
4: When I was a kid, my skin was my burden. Now it's my blessing. I've come to realise the burden we all carry are our biases. We must learn to listen beyond what we see, because in the courtroom of life, every assumption is a verdict. And a verdict, once delivered, is hard to overturn. Whakarongo ki a marama, listening to understand, doesn't end with judgment. It begins with responsibility, a shared responsibility to pause before we decide. To listen before we judge, not to respond, not to defend, but to truly understand.
1: Just looking at the stats, we've had 12 students who have been attended twice, you know, come to them twice, which is amazing.
2: Mm-hmm. And there's several who've participated, I think, all three times.
1: Yeah.
2: When they were in years 11, 12 and 13. There was
1: I had two.
2: Lena Ormsby.
1: That's right.
5: There is a whakatauki, he waka e ke noa. We are all in this boat together. Our boat, that is called humanity. And to move our waka forward toward a future of equality, we must all paddle together as one. Our nation's positive response to the Christchurch shooting terror attack is what gives me hope for the future. Our Prime Minister's positive response by encouraging kindness across the globe has inspired all of us. We all have the capacity to affect change positively if we publicly stand up against hatred. Diversity should be celebrated and embraced for the richness it brings to our lives. Even a simple smile can heal and unite. We have hope for a better tomorrow if we come together today, all of us, with no barriers.
2: And her parents still come on now. Her father's in the police force.
1: Well, her mother is the tutor.
0: Amanjot's tutor.
2: Yes. I saw that. That was interesting.
1: Yeah.
2: They've both been quite supportive.
1: Very supportive.
2: The race of these speech.
1: Absolutely. Yeah. And even when they went up to the nationals, that Amanjot was participating, and Lena came along to that and helped tutor him with his mother.
0: To coach him. Rehearse
1: so
0: their speech.
2: Now, Amanjot, of course, is our third national winner.

0: We had Delphi Bonilla in 2017.
1: Did you know that sitting for extended periods of time can be bad for your personal health? According to global studies, on average, we sit for about 7.7 hours a day. Now that's crazy, right? But let's be honest, I know it's not ideal. But put your hand up if you're actually going to stand up while you work all day tomorrow, and the next day for that matter. No? No hands up? And we know that it's not good for us, but we still let it continue. Let me try this idea in another context. If someone was being discriminated for being a certain colour or ethnicity, would you stand up? Or would you sit down? The point that I'm trying to make is that we as Kiwis know what is right and what is wrong. But the question is, when will we have the courage to stand up for what is right? Because standing up to racism, that's us. To the stunning judges, to my fellow speakers, and to you.
0: And of course, Delphi is now, I think, in Auckland. He's been involved in banking, in the banking sector.
2: He had many things he was very interested in pursuing.
0: So. Yes. And in 2018, we had Henna Doog.
3: Yes.
4: And Aldo was teaching his grandchildren about life. He said to them, "A fight is going on inside me. It is a terrible fight, and it is between two wolves. One wolf is evil. He is resentful, jealous, and negative. The other is good. He is positive, peaceful, and mindful." The grandchildren thought about it for a minute, and then one asked his grandfather, "Which wolf will win?" The elder smiled and replied, "Whichever wolf I feed." Now, the good wolf are the values that teach us love, compassion, and acceptance, whereas the evil wolf is racism. The wolf everyone has fed at some point in their life.
0: Now, I believe that Hannah's back in...
2: I heard that she's back.
5: She's a nurse or a doctor.
0: Doctor, yes.
5: That's right. Chris was saying. Mm.
0: And we've had some other interesting participants. There's been Cameron Young. Now, his mother is Cook Island.
2: Okay.
0: He's from a family of six children, I think. He never won, but he came runner-up at least... I think he came twice out of the three times.
2: Yes, that he participated. Yeah, I think so too.
6: We know that the human race has strived for equality for so long, thousands of years. For as long as there is sin, there will be pride. And as long as there is pride, there will be racism. Because of this inequality, we all get mad. Lord, you know that I get mad. But you're still there with that quiet, still voice of yours, encouraging us and encouraging me not to give in to this sin and into this temptation of pride. So I pray that in the midst of my anger, that I will remember you, God. Aroha ki te tangata, ahakoa ko wai te tangata. Instead, you have told us to love people in spite of who they are, in spite of the colour of their skin, in spite of the home that they grew up in spite of the language they speak or the language that they can't speak.
0: Cameron Young, last I heard he was down in Dunedin going to university there. We've had some really interesting people. There's been Kamaya Moore.
5: Was she from Karamu?
0: No, she was...
2: She was like Iona.
0: Iona College, yes.
2: She participated twice also.
0: And she won the first...
2: She won 2022. Yeah.
0: I was really impressed with her. You know, she has a Maori background. She comes from the East Coast.
7: Now, as individuals, it's a large task to tackle racism, I will admit. But a start can be made in being intolerant towards intolerance. In the words of Angela Davis, it's not enough to be non-racist. We must be anti-racist, meaning we must consciously stand against it. Showing concern for one another builds care and tolerance, which overcomes the toxic force of bigotry. And when we as a whole are striving for racial equity, it is a primary obstacle we must overcome together. Hei tā papa anaru tō te rewa kupinga, aroha ki te tangata, aokua kōwai te tangata. Aroha.

0: is an all-encompassing term that references the feelings of trust, honesty, and as we all know, love. By embracing this old tikanga, I believe that societal change and individual change is possible. I hope that in the future, we as a collective will continue to strive for racial equity, and that in the future, which hopefully isn't too far away, we will no longer view culture as just a side project, but as a gift we wish to care for and nurture.
1: Kamaya Moore. And then in 2019, we had a message from the Prime Minister at the time, Jacinda Ardern, about the Race Unity Speech Awards. It was following that terrible event in Christchurch on March the 15th, 2019. She sent a special message to the New Zealand Baha'i community. She was very complimentary of the Baha'i community for organising the Race Unity Speech Awards.
2: I would like to pass on my warmest wishes to everyone taking part in this year's Race Unity Speech Awards in Hui. Over the past 18 years, the Race Unity Speech Awards have provided young people with a space to deepen their understanding of race relations issues and to share their views on how we can all help to promote unity in Aotearoa. Following the tragic events in Christchurch, this year's Race Unity Speech Awards in Hui hold even greater significance. We need to think deeply and carefully about our country's rich and precious diversity and what we need to do to remain an inclusive, multicultural country. Thanks to the New Zealand Baha'i Community and Human Rights Commission for leading this wonderful initiative, and the New Zealand Police for their support of this event. I would also like to take this opportunity to acknowledge the significant contributions made by New Zealand's small but deeply committed Baha'i community. I wish you all the best for this year's Race Unity Speech Awards in Hui, and I am sure the event will inspire thoughtful, open, and positive discussion.
1: Dame Jacinda Ardern. And then there was Rachel May Torino, who was our 2019 Hawke's Bay winner.
3: She was Karamu, I think, wasn't she?
4: Yeah.
1: Yes, a year 13 student at Karamu High School. Mm-hmm. So, and she was originally from the Philippines.
3: Yes, I think she went back.
1: She also lived in Dubai. Last I heard, which was a little while ago, she's currently studying the Philippines to be an architect.
5: My heart was raging with resentment until I read the story of Farid Ahmed. Now, Farid Ahmed was one of the survivors of the attack, but his wife, unfortunately, was not. In an interview, he said that there is no need for anger, for anger and fighting don't fix anything. But through love and care, we can warm hearts. Now, that is coming from someone who just survived a massacre. He then continued to reveal that he held no grudges against the gunman, none, and that he has already forgiven him. Now, I can only begin to imagine the amount of courage it takes to forgive someone who purposely and shamelessly took a loved one away from you. And then suddenly, I was reminded that there is still hope indeed, that anger is not the answer.
1: Rachel May Torino. And it sounds like it's fairly unique, if not completely unique. Is New Zealand
6: in the world?
1: Aotearoa, yes, in the world. Are we the only nation that has racism?
6: So.
3: Yeah, it sounds like it. And the feedback is fantastic. I mean, hearing the teachers speak about it, you know, they really encourage their students now because the students have spoken so highly about attending the semi-finals and finals and the impact that that has on them.
1: Yes.
3: And so the teachers who support that are just really encouraging students to participate, which is fantastic.
1: And it's called a speech award rather than a speech competition.
3: Yeah.
1: Because it's not really intended so much as a competition, is it?
3: No, it's to encourage the students to think about racial discrimination and race unity and to be able to share those thoughts and the positive influence that it has when they do something about it.
4: And then when they become adults and they work in society, because they're all leaders, you know, people being able to be articulate like that, then they really think about the inequality and racism and the harm it does, and how when they think about their speeches, it's always a way of overcoming racism. And they can then take that into their careers. And I saw that with Lena Ormsby, when she was on, after the competition, she went on to the Hastings District Council Youth Council, but was part of that. And then the following year, several members of the Youth Council came and competed.
1: It's interesting that Hastings District Council does have a Youth Council. I guess they're considered to be the youth, the leaders of the future.
4: NAPIER does also. They work with youth within our communities to find what services are needed to help them. They have a real special interest in their peers.
2: You're tuned to Radio Hawke's Bay, and David is talking with Pam Hollows and Bev Rennie, the two local Baha'is who are the long-serving Hawke's Bay regional coordinators of the Race Unity Speech Awards.
1: So it looks like the Race Unity Speech Awards are in good hands. That doesn't sound like they're losing momentum. In fact, quite the reverse. I think they're gathering momentum year by year. It's been challenging. It must have been, with all the entrants, to keep them focused on promoting race unity in Aotearoa. It's non-political in the sense all the participants are expressing their own personal views, that it's not in favour of one particular party or one particular political position. Would you agree with that?
4: I would agree with that. And I think that a lot of them talk from their own, not just their views, a lot of them are talking from their lived experience. And they get to tell those stories. And I think it's an opportunity for people to completely get away from politics, but just hear a narrative of an individual's life. And that can often be really moving and sometimes tear-invoking, because it's quite horrendous what some young people have witnessed and experienced.
3: And I think the themes are conducive to that too. The different themes that they have each year seem to have that spiritual aspect to it, or uplifting aspect, or listen to understand in the great ocean of diversity, the rope of unity, nurture the young.
4: The fingers of one hand say no to racism. I remember taking that quite consciously and having a little plaque in my office at Tai Whenua so that anyone who came into the room would see that. And for me, it felt like I was saying I'm a safe person, even though I'm Pākehā and 99% of the staff around there were all Māori. I felt it was really important for me to say that.
1: This year it was interesting that so the speakers, they found the idea of listening to understand quite a positive aspect, quite a positive thing to speak about. So you two, Bev and Pam, you've been involved for quite a few years, and actually you do a lot of the practical work, making sure that the hall is hired, there's tea and coffee, and there's...
3: Finding the judges, finding the MC and the timekeeper, and having all the papers ready and the desks prepared, and, just a lot of sitting at the computer, actually sending out messages, making sure the students know when to come.
1: And where to come,
3: yeah. And just really trying to support that too.
4: And following up with the judges.
3: And following up, taking photos, sending back out the photos, contacting national offices and things like that. So Pam's all kitchen duties, and we put on a nice supper, and so there's quite a bit involved in that.
4: And then packing it all up at the end.
3: Yeah, we set it all out. We hire the hall, arrive early, and do all the layout and set up. Take the flowers, the shields, tablecloths.
4: Get the shield
3: carved, engraved
4: with the students. And we have a wonderful shield that has all of the year's participants listed on it right back from the beginning.
3: So that goes to every student who wins the regional.
4: Yeah. And we have a photo display of all the previous year's winners.
1: Yes.
4: Which we have in the hall for everyone to come and look at, and they find that quite interesting.
3: Yeah.
1: So this shield, so how does that work? You have one shield which year by year goes to the school.
3: Goes to the school. The school. Yeah, the student gets an actual personal
4: trophy
3: that they keep.
4: They used to have a shield, now it's a trophy.
3: Perspex sort of trophy, isn't it?
1: Yeah. Yeah.
3: But there is a wooden shield that we get engraved with each student's name in the school that they're at, and that goes to the school and is put in their display case, and then we collect that before the next year's competition.
1: I know that at the national level there's some sort of prize that's

0: done by the speaker that's chosen as the best speaker.
1: I think $1,000 or something goes to the school and then to the student also.
0: And I know that in the last few years there's been more than one award that's given out at the national level. It started out as one award, but it's grown over the years.
1: Absolutely. I think there's like eight or nine now. Ministry for Ethnic Communities present an award for vision, and the Manukau Institute of Technology present an award for Manaakitanga. The police is the National Champion Award. I don't have the other names.
2: The Human Rights Commission give an award.
1: I have to look those up.
0: The Baha'i community gives an award as well.
1: Yes.
0: And the Baha'i community organises the event throughout Aotearoa.
2: Yes.
0: And this year I saw there were, 21, 22 speakers from throughout New Zealand who went to the national awards. So there's no sign of interest being lost in the Race Unity Speech Awards.
2: Doesn't appear to be.
1: We just need
2: younger people coming to take our place. We've been doing it for 19 years.
1: Yeah. We've had 19 different schools participate or take part.
0: Wow.
1: And we've had over 105 students participate.
0: Just from the regional level.
1: In the regional level, which I thought was a pretty neat statistic.
0: Yes. There's been a large number of students nationwide who've participated. And I think there's a booklet that's put out.
1: That was the 20th anniversary booklet.
2: That has a lot of the participants in it.
1: Yeah.
0: So you'll be continuing with organising the Hawke's Bay Regional Awards, at least for the next few years, until you do find younger replacements.
2: Yes, we keep trying.
1: I mean, each year we come away from it just really excited and really awe-inspired from the calibre of the youth that take part in it.
0: Yeah.
1: And the positiveness and it is a very exciting and
2: hopeful, isn't it?
1: It is. Yeah, you get such a buzz from these youth that they're just dynamic.
0: Often I've heard one or more of the judges say, "New Zealand's in good hands because of all the future leaders of society."
2: Yeah.
0: Well, thank you very much. I should say Pam and Bev, rather Bev and Pam, for your time today, for talking to me.

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1: And now for a brief report on the finals of the 2026 National Speech Awards, which were held in Tamaki Magaro, Auckland in May. There were six finalists this year, including Amanjot Singh from Hastings Boys High School. The other five finalists came from Middle Grange School, Upper Riccarton, Southern Cross Campus and Dilworth School, both in Auckland, Francis Douglas Memorial College in New Plymouth, and Queen's High School in Dunedin. Unfortunately, we only have time to listen to two of these finalists in this program, but you can find all the 2026 finalists' speeches on the website raceunity.nz and on YouTube. First, let's hear Lucas Schomeyer, a Year 13 student from the Francis Douglas Memorial College in New Plymouth, who was awarded Te Tohu o Mangia, the Heri Moani Memorial.

0: Award for advocacy for a speaker who shows us how to stand up for our rights and the rights of others.
1: Seen, heard, understood. Three steps to unity. Yet most of the time, we stop at the first. Because seeing is easy, listening is not. I learned that the day my family first moved into our neighborhood. The first question my neighbor asked me wasn't, "What's your name?" It was, "How long have you been in the country?" For the record, nō Taranaki aho. But in that moment, that wasn't what they saw. I was seen, but I wasn't heard. And I definitely wasn't understood. And the truth is, across Aotearoa, that moment isn't rare. People often look at me and simplify me as African, but they don't see the other half of me. I'm also half Austrian, not Australian, Austrian. They don't see the generations, the languages, the traditions of my South African mother and Austrian father intertwined. Other times, I'm not just reduced. I'm redefined, a migrant, an outsider, a problem to be managed, not a person to be understood. In a single glance, I can become a headline, a statistic, a stereotype. Not a student, not a son, not someone with ambition, discipline, or dreams, not someone born down the road. And the hardest part? The silence. The calculation whether to correct them without causing a racist snap. The patience it takes not to grow bitter, the strength required to carry a story others keep trying to rewrite, that glance followed by its certainty hits so much harder than people realize because it reveals how quickly we replace listening with assumption. And last year's statistics tell me 1 out of 6 of you have felt it too. The moment someone decides who you are before you can speak, the moment they see color and thinks it tells a whole story. You see, racism is not always loud. Sometimes it's quiet, but persistent. It makes speaking up feel risky, exhausting, pointless. To be seen but not heard is to feel partially erased. Every conversation becomes a negotiation. Do I assert my voice or retreat to avoid discomfort? Each unanswered question, every ignored story places another brick in the walls that separate us. And when this quiet burden meets systemic barriers, when opportunities are overlooked, achievements questioned, potential underestimated, the silence is no longer personal, it's structural. And structural problems require intentional solutions. This is why listening matters. Listening not to respond, not to argue, listening to understand. Whakarongo kia marama. As the Tswana aphorism goes, horetana, ho aha, kahiso mo batong. Listening to one another brings peace among people. But that peace is not automatic. It's not the product of silence nor agreement, but of understanding, earned through a genuine connection to another's lived reality. And when understanding is absent, what we are left with is not connection, but distance, disguised as familiarity. For racial unity to grow in Aotearoa, we must move beyond visual diversity, beyond people of color on prospectus brochures, beyond a multicultural event once a year, beyond statements on the walls that say everybody belongs. Because if voices are not absorbed, if experiences are not truly valued, representation without listening becomes nothing more than decoration. Unity is not built on what is displayed, but on what is listened to and understood. Anti-racism begins with whakarongo kia marama. It must be embedded in our schools, in our communities, and in our government. First, in our schools. Research in developmental psychology finds that between the ages of 6 and 10, children begin to recognize, develop, and even use racial stereotypes in how they interpret others. Yet in our schools, structured media studies, where students critically analyze media, advertisements, and everyday language, are not introduced until high school, years after these patterns of thinking have already formed. This creates a gap. By the time we teach young people to question stereotypes, they've already learned them. And in an age dominated by social media, this delay is so problematic, as children are constantly exposed to stereotypes.

0: apps online without the critical tools to question them. Critical thinking and media analysis should not be delayed until secondary school. They must begin in primary school, where children are first forming how they see the world. Because this is where we can build their ability to question bias before it becomes a belief. Second, in our communities. Just as community sit-down rehabilitation groups help people recover from substance abuse, reflection groups could be introduced for people who have engaged in prejudice. With sessions grounded in whakarongo kia marama, these spaces would prioritize listening to understand the lived impact of racism. Not to defend or justify actions, but to develop awareness and accountability. Community centers could host these discussions, led by trained facilitators with structured dialogue and follow-up support. Because when we address discrimination at its source, we not only support those affected or the youth, but we also transform the thinking of those perpetuating it, breaking the cycles before they can continue. And third, in our government, racial equity policies should not be created by one government, only to be weakened, rebranded, or completely scrapped by the next. They must be protected through long-term cross-agreements across all political parties. Recognizing Te Tiriti o Waitangi, the 1994 Human Rights Act and the 1990 Bill of Rights Act, so they ensure continuity beyond election cycles. We should not be in a position where fundamental equity measures depend on which party holds power. We shouldn't be at a point where United Nations committees have raised concerns about the protection of Māori rights in Aotearoa. Justice cannot be conditional on politics. It must be guided by whakarongo kia marama, listening not to respond, but to understand those affected before major decisions are made. Inclusion must be lived, not performed. Race unity begins not with optics. It begins with listening and acting on what we hear. I speak today not because I have all the answers, but because I know silence cannot be one of them. Seen, heard, understood. These are not passive ideas, they're choices. I think back to when my family moved to our neighborhood. I met two very different responses. While one neighbor saw me and immediately asked, "How long have you been in the country?" the other was different. They asked questions, they listened, not to respond, but to understand. And to be honest, only one of those two neighbors have my family built a real relationship with. So be like that neighbor, not the one who assumes, but the one who listens. The next time you meet someone, ask before you assume. The next time someone speaks, listen before you label. And the next time you think you already understand someone at first glance, pause and question it. Because when we practice whakarongo kia marama, the line between us and them begins to disappear. And what remains is a shared world, where we stop defining each other by difference and start recognizing each other as human. Thank you.
1: Lucas Strohmeyer, one of the six finalists on the 2026 Race Unity Speech Awards. Now let's hear from Cecilia Misa, a Year 13 student from Middleton Grange School in Upper Riccarton, who was awarded Te Tohu Maramatanga Baha'i Community Award, which honours a speaker for insights into the oneness of humanity and constructive approaches to overcoming racism in Aotearoa.
2: We all live behind walls, not just walls made out of brick or concrete, but walls made out of our familiarity, of the same faces, of the same voices, voices that begin to echo. They echo everything. The good, the bad, the racist and stereotypical comments that are said to us each and every day until they just sound normal. From where we stand, everything feels right, it feels complete. But the longer we stand here, the higher our walls get, and the higher our walls get, the less we can see, the less we can hear of the person standing right in front of us. Racism does not just begin with hate. It begins inside the quiet comfort of our own echoes, inside the walls they never meet. Mā te rongo ka mōhio, mā te mōhio ka mātou, mā te mātou ka marama, mā te marama ka ora. Through listening comes awareness, through awareness comes knowledge, through knowledge comes enlightenment, and through enlightenment comes well-being. I know this because being a top

and born and raised here in Aotearoa, the greatest gift that you can give or receive is to step beyond your wall and say, tell me about yours. Because the bridge between walls was never built with bricks. It was built through listening with the intention to understand. Whakarongo kia marama. Listening to understand goes beyond just hearing words. It's not the kind of listening where you're waiting for your turn to speak or nodding your head while silently building your rebuttal. It's the kind of listening that costs you something, the kind that asks you to put down what you already know and to step beyond your wall. This kind of listening leaves you changed, and not enough of us are practicing it today, including myself. Some of us are living like it's 2020, not because of some virus, but because somewhere along the way, we decided it was safer to stay inside our walls. Lockdown might be over for most of us, but the distance never left. And the painful truth is, we inherit those walls, even if we didn't build them. We live behind them. We mistook them for the view. Children being punished for speaking their own language. Families being woken up before sunrise. Papers checked, dignity taken while their neighbors slept. Systems that generation after generation decided that some voices mattered more than others. And this grief and pain does not go away when a law is passed. It is carried. It is carried in the stories that are never told, and the grief that had no name until it just becomes normal. And what is carried enough stops feeling like pain. It feels just like life. It becomes the joke that nobody corrects, the assumption nobody questions, the echo nobody challenges. Look around you. Each and every one of you are standing, are living behind a wall you didn't fully build yourselves. We live in the most connected generation in history, yet have somehow mastered the art of hearing no one. Sometimes not even the person sitting right next to you. We scroll for connection, but feed ourselves our own voices. We pause on what sounds familiar, but skip what challenges us until the only thing that we can hear is our own echo. We tell ourselves we're not a part of the problem. Use the post, use the hashtag, nod in all the right and polite spaces. But performative listening is just the same wall with better lighting. So you see, you don't have to hate someone in order to misunderstand them. You just have to decide who they already are before a word is even heard. The stereotype, the unconscious judgment made before a word is ever said. We say we celebrate diversity in theory. We print it on the brochures, post it online, but living it is something different. Diversity around us is not the same as diversity between us. We can all sit in the same room, hear the exact same words, but still never cross the wall. And after a while, we stop noticing it's there. But noticing is not enough because example is more potent than precept. What we model, what we practice, what we showcase to the world each and every day, that is what creates change. In order to step beyond your wall and to escape the echoes of your own voices, we must tauhi tawa, nurture the space between us. In Pasifika culture, the va is not just empty space, it is relational. It is sacred. It is the very thing that holds our connection and responsibility to one another. Because the longer we stand, the longer we live behind our walls, not only do we become isolated, we become convinced. Convinced by the ideas we are fed, the assumptions we are told, the stereotypical bias or racist comments that are made to us, and the echoes come back to us unchanged. I'm sure you all know what it is like to talk to someone who has their walls up or to live inside your own. One day I was walking home. I was about to turn the corner into my house and a car pulled up next to me and screamed the N-word at me. At first I was shocked. I'm Tongan. But I was more astounded at the fact how quickly someone can be reduced to a single word. They weren't listening to understand. They didn't see me as a person, let alone a human being. They saw me as a label, as a stereotype, as a joke to be made fun of. But

0: We are more than that. We are more than the labels that society gives us. We are human beings with a heart and a voice. Because to truly listen, to understand, is to not hear your own echo. It is to step into the va with humility, to try and understand someone else's echo. But this is not just good enough being talked about. We must practice it in our systems, in our communities, and most importantly, in ourselves. In our systems, too often do I see that communities are being talked about in the news, but are not being involved in the decision-making process. Just last year, I saw a news headline. The education minister said that over 170 roles would be cut from funding. Resource teachers, those who teach Māori, would all be gone just like that. But these are the very people who carry the kaupapa and instill the very values and knowledge that our children need in order to survive each and every day. Leaders, he aha te kai o te rangatira, he kōrero, he kōrero, he kōrero. What is the food for a leader? It is communication, communication, communications. Leaders, communicate with your communities. Communicate with those who are affected by the decisions that you are making each and every day, whether it is in a parliament, in an office building, or right outside your house. In our communities, parents, instill in your children empathy. Not just sympathy, empathy. Step into the shoes of another culture that is not of your own. Attend a cultural event where you may not know what's going on the stage, but it's so cool. And in our children and ourselves, listen to understand. That can be as simple as listening to your mum or dad when they tell you to do something, or maybe listening to your siblings, but listening to understand can be implemented in every aspect of our life, not just here on this stage, not just here in this marae, but in the whole of our world. Because these walls don't disappear on their own. They are taken down and kept up by what we do next. We can live behind the walls where the echoes come back to us unchanged, or we can step into the va with humility. We can step into the va where listening is not about being right, it is about being connected, where understanding is not taught, it is understood by each and every one of us. So lower down your wall and tell me what's on the other side of yours. Malo pito.
1: Cecilia Misa from Middleton Grange School, Upper Riccarton, another of the finalists at the 2026 Race Unity Speech Awards.
2: 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And Race Unity is all one word. I'm Sandra Brown Carr.
1: And I'm David Brown Carr. Thanks for listening.

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0: That temperature will drop to a cool 9 overnight. Mainly fine tomorrow, although we may get a shower. That northwesterly will turn southwesterly, heading for a high of 23. And looking ahead to Monday, the forecast is for more of the same, but with westerly winds with a high of 18 degrees.
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2: 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Between us, there are dozens of people working for nothing. We celebrate that every Wednesday after the news at 4, with memories from Hawke's Bay folk telling us all sorts of recollections of life in Hawke's Bay. 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The address is info@knowledgebank.org.nz. It's that simple. Today, we start in the settlement of Clive. Gary Baines is the historian, and I'm afraid that on this line there's one of those gremlins. If I ever get hold of that gremlin, never mind. Enjoy what I can find for you, and we'll be back again later with more.
3: Named after Lord Robert Clive. He was the Baron of Plassey, Clive of India. He was the principal founder of the British Empire in India. At that stage, Hastings was not even thought of. Napier was considered a hopeless spot for a town. There was no fresh water. It was just a rock in the middle of swamp and bits and pieces like that. There was no fresh water, no wood, and it was surrounded by sea and swamp. So the principal town for the area should be called Clive, a subordinate town to be named after Sir Charles Napier. And that was what Alfred Gommett, who was Commissioner of Crown Lands for the Ahuriri District, did in 1855. Napier was Napier and Clive was going to be the place. So it is amazing what history hides when it wants to. Robert Clive ended up fighting corruption charges. He was an opium addict. He suffered from fits of depression and melancholy and finally committed suicide in 1774 by stabbing himself with a penknife. So that's Robert. They are Clive, named after that gentleman. So for better or worse. Yeah. So who lives in Clive? Who out there? So. Including me. Joseph Rhodes, you could call the founding father of Clive. Joseph was a younger brother of Barney. He took up his purchases in 1853. Barney was still all over New Zealand, bits and pieces buying this. He had huge land, and all the Rhodes brothers did actually, and all over New Zealand. Big tracts of land in Christchurch, Wellington. But Joseph took up Barney's area around here. He took up the small holding at Waipariku. There's 4,500 acres across the Tuki Tuki, which is the Clive Grange estate, called the Clive Grange estate, plus there's 100,000 acres at Risington. Joseph may have lived, not quite sure of this one, I can't quite track it down, in a temporary home at the northern end of Grange Road in Harmwana. Anybody aware where that is? You go right into Harmwana, a little store on the right-hand side, and Grange Road across there, before he built a grand home on what is now number 9 Harmwana Road. It's a large, people call it an ombu tree, O-M-B-U, the huge big tree on number 9 Harmwana Road. That was believed to have been planted by Joseph in 1853.
2: So you're listening to Hawke's Bay's answer to Shortland Street. Well, it's got lots of romance, adventure, and lots of gossip in it. Now, thank you very much for Gary Baines telling us about his work, his research into Clive. The next story is a little less adventurous, but certainly interesting. Cliff King was a farmer, but he spent his whole life learning about all the things it takes to make a farmer. And that in itself is fascinating because it seems as if he never stopped learning.
4: Your horse, what your heifers have to be, where your hoggets should be grazing, where they shouldn't, how to strain a fence, all the hand tools of basics of a farm, sure. Hill country farm,
5: sure.
4: And what wonderful tutelage that turned out to be. In fact, this morning I've just been straining up some Salon for Richard, using exactly the same gear that Basil taught me to use 55 years ago. So that was a great year.

0: Basil encouraged me to apply for a scholarship to go to Lincoln College, which I really wasn't interested in. And so he applied without telling me. And then at this stage I bought a motorbike and I couldn't ride the bloody thing. I'd fall off and I never had any decent clothes because you always thought of falling off and getting grease stains all over your pants. And oh, shit. I remember going to a ball one night taking Reese Allen's daughter on the back of the, turned up at the house to take Di to the Ngātahi Rugby Club ball, which was really just a shambles. But however, Reese took one look at me and said, you can't go to them and take my daughter out looking like that. So he took me upstairs and put me into a dinner jacket.
1: Yep, that's me.
0: Pants and everything and said, right, off you go, young chap. Well, it was all sort of going pretty good, really, except the ball turned out to be what your first ball does. And anyway, to cut a long story short, Reese's son, David, we were all putting a scrum down or something, and he ripped the arm off his old man's dinner jacket, which I had on. So, oh, God, I was pretty, this isn't going to be good for future relationship with David. I thought it was a huge joke anyway. But we sort of went home on the motorbike and she ripped a dress sort of on a bit of the gorse heads that we kind of got tangled up with going down past the hospital.
1: Yes.
0: And we both, so I ended up staying with the boys in the garage. And I remember waking up seeing this dinner jacket staring, I can still see it hanging up on the coat hanger without a sleeve. And we didn't know where the sleeve was. God, so I had to go back to the rugby club. Under the door, says, no, it wasn't there. Well, David had it stuffed into his, in the back of his pocket. So we sort of, I can't recall the outcome, but I do remember it being pretty. That was one highlight of the year in Gisborne. And I had my first little herding dog and underway, and Hazel taught me how to work a dog, how sheep should be treated, how dogs should be treated. And it was a wonderful year. And then these three men turned up one afternoon and interviewed me for something I had no idea about.
1: I could imagine.
0: And then I was told it was a rural field cadetship, which didn't mean too much to me, but a friend of my brother's, Guy Ashton, had been a rural field cadet 6 or 7 years earlier, and it became clear that from Guy telling Mum and Dad that Clifford should pursue this. So I got selected to the final interviews in Wellington, and there was one small incident occurred there which was rather amusing. But Veronica, or name began with me, was the secretary, and I was sitting there waiting for my turn and talking to this girl, and she was sort of doing the things and looking up at me all the time. And I said, well, where do you have lunch around here? So to cut a long story short, and then we went and had lunch together. But I was the last interviewed before lunch, so that was all right. The interview did what interviews do, I suppose.
1: Mm-hmm.
0: And I came out and she took me round the corner and Lambton Key, and was sitting down this little coffee shop and having a sandwich and stuff, and then she'd walk the three guys that had just interviewed me. Well, shit, of all the bloody places in Wellington that they should go for lunch, it happened to be right at the table, right next door to where I'm sitting, with the green slouch hat on and the Gisborne cowboy boots and looking the part, having got off the train that morning. Oh, well, that's the end of that, isn't it, Bryce? He's not going to be too impressed with me pitching his secretary for lunch. But he did. Vince McLean was his name, and Heck King. They were icon administrator servants to New Zealand's agriculture. And that rural field cadet scheme became famous and for producing, well, the likes of Wilson Winneray and Kelvin Tremaine and many other successful business people and sportsmen were selected on that same process that I had been through, and I was picked with 15 other boys to undergo training at Lincoln, which included 2 years practical experience, one on a sheep farm which I had just completed, one I was then went down to Southland and worked on a

0: intensive sheep and cropping farm, sowed bags of barley, wheat and oats all summer, and then went to Lincoln and did a diploma in agriculture, followed by 6 months on a dairy farm, which is where the field days are now held in Hamilton, and another year at Lincoln, followed by the valuation of farm management, and farm management diploma, VFM, which was hugely popular with the civil service for the next 25 years. Mm-hmm. All the successful, many of the successful people in the civil service had either a degree in agricultural science or a VFM. Mm-hmm. And the value to them was that these were boys who had some practical experience. They weren't just university graduates. Mm-hmm. And because we were sort of hand-picked to a degree, a number of us had a bit of enterprise, didn't really see a future career with the civil service forever, but we were bound for them for 5 years. I completed 3 of those 5 years and then had to buy my way out of that. However, they were highlight years, the years at Lincoln, because here was, you know, country boys thrown into a university situation or an agricultural college, as Lincoln then was, just looking for trouble.
1: Yes.
0: And we were good at finding it. And this is where I really started to get a bit keen about playing rugby and playing representative rugby and, you know, winning a drinking blue, which I still have, and you know, competing in Easter tournament at rowing, and yeah, it was pretty physical. And Lincoln is, well, how do you describe Lincoln? It comprised really of 2 years of just social activity with guys having marvellous time terrorising the nurses' home, the Carlton and the dental nurses, and going off to Easter tournaments and things. And then a very, very intensive final year for this VFM, which is still regarded by certainly those who endured it as it stretched every single individual to the limit. We would be working at our desks until 2 and 3 in the morning completing field tests, and then it was very intensive. But it made us who we became, and it taught us the professional... our professional ethic in the way that a lawyer, an accountant, or a surveyor, an engineer, we had a professional ethic instilled into us to deal with farmers and interview them as to their...
2: Thank you, Frank. Frank Cooper was talking to Cliff King about the learning exercise that is farming. And now he's talking to Graham Clare, and the subject mostly is about shooting. There isn't any sport that our Frank doesn't know all about. Let's listen to this one. It's Graham Clare, and he's talking about shooting with Frank Cooper.
3: Graham, you've always been a very, very keen duck shooter.
4: I just loved it. I was addicted to it, I know that.
3: When did you start duck shooting?
4: I was still at school, yeah. And I used to just be out on the riverbed duck shooting for hours on end. Marie never minded, because she said he was a duck shooter when I met him. So.
3: And you actually shot until you were 77, didn't you?
4: Yes, 78. Yeah. 77, you're right. Yeah.
3: And of course you gave John a bug too. He's turned into a great white hunter.
4: He still enjoys it, but he's nowhere near the dedication that his father's got.
3: Did you ever do any clay bird shooting or anything like that?
4: Yeah, did quite a bit of that, quite a lot.
3: Was that just to sharpen your duck shooting?
4: It's virtually a different sport altogether, yes. And I used to enjoy it. But I was chasing it pretty hard there for a while, and it was good. But eventually one day I was out at the gun club, beautiful sunny day, and I'm out there shooting clay birds, and all of a sudden I thought, I've got a family at home that I should be with. I'm not out here. Mm-hmm. And I just chopped it off.
3: Well, one of your other great loves was fishing.
4: Yeah.
3: The wily trout.
4: Yes.
3: And you've done that all over the area too, haven't you?
4: Have, really.
3: You've fished Waikamoana?
4: I have, really. I used to spend a lot of time on the

0: filter, the local distributor brother, because it's some of the best fishing that you'll get in the world. And often we drive past it going fishing.
1: It seems crazy.
0: It does, yeah. But yes, Waikaremoana, I love Waikaremoana. Taupo, yes, I fished a bit at Taupo, but I wasn't as dedicated to it somehow.
1: Maitoka was another favourite spot of yours too, wasn't
0: it? Was too, yes.
1: I remember going with you up to the hot springs of Pukatitri, and we went up in the old Land Rover.
0: Did we really?
1: We did indeed.
0: Okay.
1: And Craig must have been quite young at the time.
0: I remember when Craig was. Yeah, he wasn't very old.
1: No. I guess you're like a lot of us. It's not that you don't enjoy fishing. It's just become more difficult now than it used to be.
0: True.
1: I guess you've been a member of the Rotary Club in Havelock North. You've been a member of Jim Newbegin's Coffin Dodgers.
0: Yeah.
1: You've obviously been a member of the fishing club. Were you a member of the Hastings Angling Club?
0: Yes. Yeah.
1: Because I think, would that be one of the areas you had contact with Laurie Cook?
0: That's right, the big fish that he caught.
1: When I took all the photos of him and him with this fish, I said, you must include it. That's the biggest fish ever caught out of the Tuketuk in memory. And it was caught by a man who was a superb fisherman who has been a ranger.
0: I didn't realise.
1: No. So you've retired, but let's go back and look at some of the happy days of the past. And I often think of all the balls and the parties that we all went to as couples. They were really neat times.
0: Yeah, that's dead right. It's like that Roger Fox band. I can't handle it. It's just too loud. Yeah.
1: The one thing we didn't talk about, and that was Lisa's wedding. And Lisa married Daniel Sullivan.
0: Yeah, she'd been divorced. Yeah,
1: that's right. Is there anything else about anything that...
0: Bound to be.
1: You're a part of such a huge... family circle.
0: It does, really. You've got to be careful on how long. If you just talk to a Joel or a Fulford
1: or a Yule or a Spear.
0: Whatever. We're all tied up.
1: The other thing we've forgotten about, and that's Auckland and Waihee Beach and your new friends up there, because you and Marie had this friendship while Marie was still with us, didn't you?
0: That's right. Oh, heck yeah.
1: So if you tell us something about these friends, how you came to meet them and when you moved the caravan up there.
0: Well, the caravan was here. We used to take it out to Waimarama and doing that. And we'd also been camping at the camp at Waihee. And Marie said, why don't we put the caravan up there? And that's where we put it. We tied everything up there. We had tents, we had caravans. We've settled now on, we've got the caravan there, but we've also got an annex as well. It turns it into a little motel unit. The place itself is quite different. It's a clothing optional place, which a lot of people can't handle that very
1: well. Yeah, but that's a personal thing, isn't it?
0: Well, we've been there for years.
1: So yes, you've grown with it. And your friends, you met them there?
0: Yeah, most of them, yes. Gee whiz, we've known them for so long now, and they really are.
1: It is a long time since you took the caravan at first.
0: Yeah. Before I took the caravan, I wanted a spare tyre because I didn't want to get held up on the way. So I managed to get one. It was off a Mark III Zephyr, which happened to be the same as the caravan.
1: Right.
0: So I didn't want to get a flat tyre halfway over those hills. So as it happened, it didn't happen. Didn't need it. I'm still out in the shed, never been used.
1: The other thing, Graham, we haven't talked about, you've always enjoyed nice cars too.
0: Yes.
1: You had the Valiant. You must have had some before that.
0: You had the PA Vauxhall.
1: Was that
0: before
1: right.
0: or
1: yes,
0: after?
1: Of course.
0: The brown one. Was that before or after? Yeah, before the Valiant. Yeah, the Valiant was a nice car.
1: Well, they were quite powerful, really, weren't they?
0: That's right.
1: And then you have a beautiful... Is that a royal blue Daimler?
0: Midnight blue.
1: In immaculate order.
0: Yeah.
1: And to keep it company, there's a Merc sitting there. That'd be very nice to own that. You've never put a tow bar on.
0: No, I wouldn't do it.
1: And you've got the Land Cruiser. You've got the Land Rover that you're rebuilding at the moment. It's nearly as old as you are.
0: Somebody said the other day how old it was. It's a 51.
1: 63 years old. Quite old.
0: It is, isn't it? Yep, just always had cars, I suppose.
1: The other thing to do with the business and how things have changed over time, Graham, originally your workshop was full of generators, starter motors, distributors. Now you've got electronics, you've got computers. It must have been quite a learning curve.
0: My workshops used to just full, you're quite right, what you say. Full of Hillman Hunters, Vauxhall Vivas, all of those cars.
1: Yes, if you came in and wanted a generator for a starter motor, you just went to the shelf and there they were all.

0: those exchange ones?
1: It was. We had dozens of them. We had about six or seven of them, and sometimes it wasn't enough.
0: I don't know whether cars have better suspensions, but you know yourself.
1: I know it's true, but I don't know why.
0: Batteries, you know, they were lucky if they actually reached their guaranteed time. Now, the batteries go forever.
1: Well, we used to put new cases on them when I was an apprentice.
2: Our last interview today is with Selwyn Hawthorne. He's talking to Frank about, well, about his life and times, and I'm sure you'll find it interesting. Selwyn Hawthorne, the stage is yours.
3: From my birth in April 1942, I've got some memories soon after. I think the nearest one was having a long summer holiday in 1947. I started school in September 47. Was at school for about 3 weeks and then didn't have to go back to school till about April 1948, because the polio, everything was closed down. Schools, movie theatres, everything. I can sort of, I've got vague memories of it. As I have at one stage there, of a particular plane that is of interest to me, I can remember seeing six Mosquito fighter bombers flying over Napier. And I think I was walking home from Napier Central School to our house in Shakespeare Road, and I think it would have been perhaps about 1948. And I can still remember it. Of course, the revival of that particular aircraft and the input of New Zealanders, amazing input of New Zealanders into restoration of or revival of that type of aircraft.
0: They're actually building new ones.
3: Yes, the first three have gone to America. I was actually at the launch of the first one, the one that Jerry Yagan bought. I'm a member of the Auckland Aviation Forum, and we actually had an interview with Jerry Yagan. He came out to our open day the weekend that the public were introduced to that KA1114 Mosquito. But yeah, so that's sort of digressing a little bit there, but aircraft are a very important interest that I have. From there, I did the normal things that kids did. Had a paper run, six and threepence a week, which was 6 days delivery plus collection on Saturday morning.
0: But think how much it would buy, though.
3: Oh, I bought a brand new bike in 12 months. Loaned it to my brother after 3 weeks and it got stolen. But then that's another story. And I paid £26 for my first watch, which was from paper run. Did all those sorts of things. Got very interested in sailing. Member of the Napier Sailing Club. And had a lot of fun down there. In fact, my childhood was a dream childhood because we were pretty close to the municipal baths in Napier. Sure. Mum would give us nightmints and we'd disappear from 9 o'clock in the morning till 5 o'clock at night during the summer. Come home brown as berries. Then, of course, later when I got interested in sailing, that was outdoors. Everything I've been interested in has been outdoors. Sure. But not so much the competitive sport, because when I was 15 and a half, my parents moved to Powatoka out of Napier and bought a country store and bus run, and it had the telephone exchange. It was a real country store in those days. Mm. And those turned out to be, Powatoka's my dream place. They were great years. My parents wanted me to go to boarding school. I declined as much as I could, so I went private boarding so I could come home every weekend. I think if I'd gone to boarding school, I would have gone mad being cooped up all weekend with the regimentation that goes with it. So living in Powatoka was great, home every weekend.
0: Where was the store at Powatoka?
3: On the main road, just where Henley Road turns off, opposite the hall. The building burned down 18 months, a little bit less than 18 months ago.
0: You know where Jack Bull used to be? Yeah. It was the Simmental stud I was thinking of. So it was on that top flat, was it?
3: Now, Powatoka was further on from Risington. Jack Bull had two farms. He went down to his father's farm on Riverbank, just by the Risington School. Yeah. Okay. That land, of course, has now been bought by Sam Whitelock. Both farms. I hope it doesn't go dairying, because it would spoil the Mungoni Stream, which runs right through there. So in Powatoka, still have some very, very dear friends who live up there. I wanted a career in the Navy. I wanted to go in as an officer cadet, and I had medical tests in October 1959, and heard in about the second week of January 1960 that I had been declined because of my natural eyesight in my left eye. It really hacked me off, but I'll say this, that within 3 days I'd signed up to be a diesel apprentice at Gough, and Hayman Hastings, and that just shows you how easy it was to get a job in those days.
0: So you must have done your time when Rick Frogley was...
3: No. Bob Lowe was my service manager. Jock Laidlaw, Alfie Godwin, Kerry Farquharson.
0: Kerry still around?
3: Yeah, but not in New Zealand. Kerry was an amazing mechanic. He went and plied his trade on the big project.

0: markets. It was a place in those days where you could make big money.
1: Gough Gough obviously had very good training discipline, because anyone that came out of there seemed to go and find very good jobs.
0: Well, it was the era, but why mechanics were so good in those days, particularly if you're working on different sort of equipment, there's import restrictions. You couldn't just go and grab another part. You weren't a fitter of new parts. You had to adapt stuff. You had repair stuff. Yeah. And it was a massive learning curve. You know, we had people around town like Tourist, their engineering workshop, Eric Gibson, George Patton, all those sorts of guys who we relied on.
1: So you did your apprenticeship there. Yeah. When you finished?
0: Well, my parents, the business had expanded quite dramatically. And I went and worked at home for 2 years, helping my parents. We had school buses by then, and the main bus run to town, which included the newspaper, the mail, the milk, the bread, passengers, all that sort of thing. And I used to do the run to town about 2 days a week, but I always did the last part of the run from Pātoka to Puketitri and back to Pātoka each evening after my father had done the town run.
1: So very much part of the local community.
0: Yes, yes. And it was a very inclusive community too.
1: Did you go into the Dartmoor area?
0: No, we just came up the main road, Napier, Risington, Pātoka, Puketitri.
1: Sure.
0: And that was RD4, Rural Delivery 4, plus private bag Napier deliveries. And that was always very interesting. You met some amazing people on the bus. The most amazing thing, of course, was morning talk from the kids. So I've got some wonderful tales I've heard from kids, parents' behaviour and so on, which will still remain locked up, secret.
1: Absolutely. Yeah, yeah.
0: Morning talk was brilliant. And of course, in those days, our winters were more severe than they are today, and numerous occasions the road wouldn't be closed for perhaps more than half a day, but we used to get some pretty good snowfalls. Pātoka, Puketitri in those days.
2: And that's our show for today. Hope you've enjoyed it. Lots of interesting, different things in there. We'll catch it again next week on a Wednesday after the news at 4 o'clock. 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Bye.

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2: That temperature will drop to a cool 9 overnight. Mainly fine tomorrow, although we may get a shower. That northwesterly will turn southwesterly, heading for a high of 23. And looking ahead to Monday, the forecast is for more of the same, but with westerly winds with a high of 18 degrees.
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That was Eddie Ninevolt with his cover of Rock Your Baby from his 2026 album Down Here. George McRae took the original to number one in 1974, but Eddie reimagined the song as though it had been recorded at Muscle Shoals. As for the name, Eddie Ninevolt, his real name is Brooks Mason. The stage name began while he and some friends were joking around with mobster-style nicknames and accents. They started calling him Eddie. The Ninevolt part is a reference to the 9-volt batteries used to power guitar effects pedals. Let's continue with James Brown and a song recorded at

0: That was the Marcus King Band with Rita Is Gone from their self-titled 2016 album. The song grew partly from the death of someone close to King's family, but the name Rita came later. While snowed in and binge-watching the TV show Dexter, King got to the episode in which Rita dies. The scene affected him enough that he borrowed her name for the song. You're listening to Reelin' in the Years. It's Ryan on the way. A Bad Company classic returns nearly 50 years later with Paul Rodgers joined by Blackberry Smoke and Mastodon drummer Brand Daler. This is the 100th episode of Reelin', so the featured five theme is songs that include 100 in the lyrics. Here's song number 4. Mel Tillis wrote this unsettling account of a disabled veteran watching his wife prepare for a night out. Unable to follow or stop her, the narrator imagines that she has found another man and thinks about killing her if he could reach his gun. The song was first recorded by Waylon Jennings in 1969, but this is the most popular version, reaching number 6 on the U.S. Top 40 charts in early August of 1969. Here are Kenny Rogers and The First Edition with Ruby, Don't Take Your Love to Town.
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0: take your love to town. 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

reeling in the years with the Red Hot Chili Peppers and Soul to Squeeze. They recorded that during the 1991 sessions for Blood Sugar Sex Magic, but somehow it was left off the album. After 2 years as a B-side, it surfaced on the soundtrack to the movie Coneheads. Let's keep it going with Fleetwood Mac. Bob Welch wrote the song and sang lead on it. However, it never became an official A-side. Instead, it was tucked behind the band's cover of For Your Love. But that did not stop FM radio stations from turning a B-side into an enduring favorite. Here's Hypnotized.

see the sides were like glass in the thick of a forest without a road. And if any man's hand ever made that land, then I think it would have showed.

Fleetwood Mac and Hypnotize on Reelin' in the Years. It's Ryan. Coming up, a cocaine-fueled murder, a run from the law, and a 99-year prison sentence performed live for an audience that knew something about life behind bars. Bad Company first recorded Run With the Pack in 1976. Nearly 50 years later, Blackberry Smoke revisited the song with its original writer and singer, Paul Rogers, and Mastodon drummer, Brand Daler. Their version is featured on the Bad Company tribute album, Can't Get Enough. From 2025, here's Run With the Pack.

0: That was Whiskey Town with Excuse Me While I Break My Own Heart Tonight from their 1997 release, Stranger's Almanac. That song also features vocal contributions from Alejandro Escovedo. And Josh Ritter got the set started with Where the Night Goes off his Sermon on the Rocks release from 2015. Up next, it's a song recorded live on January 13th, 1968 at Folsom Prison in California. Red Arnold wrote the song in the 1940s by reworking a ballad by the name of Little Sadie. It tells the story of Willie Lee, who takes cocaine, kills his girlfriend, runs from the law, and winds up with a 99-year prison sentence. Here's Johnny Cash with his cover of Cocaine Blues.
1: Early one morning while making the rounds, I took a shot of cocaine and I shot my woman down. I went right home and I went to bed. I stuck at 11:44 beneath my head. Got up next morning and

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He said, "Well, Ely, your name is not Jack Brown. You're the dirty hack that shot your woman down. Yes, oh yes, my name is

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When I was arrested, I was dressed in black. They put me on a train and they took me back. Had no friend for to go my

0: mercy on me.
1: The judge, he smiled as he picked up his pen. 99 years in the Folsom pen. 99 years underneath that ground. I can't forget the day I shut that bad bitch down.

Johnny Cash, that was Cocaine Blues. You're listening to Reelin' in the Years, it's Ryan. Still ahead, new music from a slide guitar master offering the first glimpse of an album that doesn't have a title or even a release date just yet. With this being show 100 for the Featured 5 theme, I'm playing songs that mention that number in the lyrics. This is the fifth of the five songs. John Anderson wrote it about the religious hypocrisy he experienced growing up. He had been taught to expect a clear connection with God, but instead found rules, competition, and institutions. That endless detour became the long-distance runaround of the title. Here's Yes.

Come here, baby. Scratching my back. I know you can do it. So, baby, get to it. Ah, you're working with it now. You got me feeling so good.

0: That was Mo Froh with Ho Cake from the group's 2001 debut release, Blackwater. The title refers to a simple skillet fried cornmeal cake. Tradition says the name came from field workers cooking them over an open fire on the flat blade of a hoe, although historians still debate that part of the story. Also in there, Slim Harpo gave us Baby, Scratch My Back. And we began this final segment with new music from Sonny Landreth. It was Lady on the Rise. And that's the first taste of his new album, which is due out next year. As of now, the album is still untitled, and a release date has not been announced. It's Ryan, and you're listening to Reelin' in the Years. Before we close out the program, just a reminder, the show is always available on demand. You can get more information on my website, reelinwithryan.com.
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0: It's time to close the show with the bottom of the barrel segment. This is where I play a song that barely scraped the bottom of the Hot 100 chart. This week, it's a song that peaked at number 96 in early February of 1969. It was created as the theme for a children's show produced by Hanna-Barbera. The song was officially credited to the show's musical directors, although one of the main costumed performers later claimed that his father actually wrote it on the family piano. Here are the Banana Splits with the Tra-La-La song. Have a great week.

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This is Kano's Rock and Roll Conspiracy. And I am Mr. Kane, your host. Welcome to the Conspiratorium. What will we talk about tonight? Probably all sorts of shit. But first, we're going to talk about Iron Maiden, and that was Where Eagles Dare, from the Peace of Mind album, which I think was 1983. It's probably my favourite Iron Maiden album. That's the first song off the album, and it's got that theme of war, fighter planes, bombers, you know, midnight raids, all that sort of World War II sort of theme that Iron Maiden do so well. And that's kind of going to be a little bit of the theme for tonight's KRRC episode number 17 we're up to. Oh my gosh, can you believe it? The theme is going to be battles. Or wars, but maybe not so much war, but more battles. There is a difference. We battle away every single day, don't we? We seem to be battling almost everything. We battle with the council every time we drive into town. And we're forced to type our number plate into one of those parking machines. Now, you can't help but feel that somewhere, when you type your number into that parking machine, somewhere there's a light going off and someone's going, ah, Mr. Kane's parking on Tennyson Street, right. You know, I don't know why they need that information. I could probably guess, if I thought about it, I could work out what they could do with that data. Also makes you wonder if your rego or warrant might have lapsed, as it does. You know, there's that much other shit that we have to think about these days. What we can say or not. Even what we can think or not. Now, we do it anyway. We say what we feel and we think whatever the hell that we want. And that's great. But sometimes you forget about shit. You forget about filling out the form. You forget about paying the fee. And sometimes you just can't be asked doing it because you want to feel like a rebel. Now, going into town and parking without paying, I love it. It's getting harder though, isn't it? You type your thing in and

I have a work car that's registered to my work, so I don't mind typing in the rego number. If it was my own personal car, I think I wouldn't be that keen on it, to be honest. You know, what says you don't have your warrant or your rego and you didn't even know about it, and you type your number in, and then the parking warden gets a little light flashing on his device, and he knows that there is an unregistered car being used and parked in town, and he comes over and gives you a ticket. Now, that's just not fair. But also, the parking wardens, I don't even know if they still use them anymore. Someone told me the other day there's a car that drives around with a bloody great camera on it, just harvesting all the information that the cameras can lap up. You know, now, when you're a citizen, or when you're a normal person, you expect to be given a fighting chance. You know, you expect to be able, if you're quick enough, if you're good enough, to get around the system. It's always been that way. It's how we grew up through the 70s and 80s and probably the 60s as well. I wasn't around then, but I certainly was in the 70s and 80s. And you always were given a fighting chance, even up to a few years ago. Now, there's no... The playing field isn't level, and that's due to technology. And, you know, you can think of technology what you will, but there's no doubt when it's being used by councils, by governments, by organisations, it kind of sways the odds in their favour, doesn't it? Anyway, back to Iron Maiden and the theme of battle. We're gonna dedicate these songs to everyone out there who's battling away. And it seems to be just about most of us. We've got to remember passwords. We have to remember logins. We have to do all this shit. It's just bullshit, honestly. It's not the way that we should be living. But we have to for now. Hopefully we can see it out. And, well, level the battle. Sorry, I mean playing field. Yeah, so the lovely Rascal and I are going up to Iron Maiden in November. They've got Megadeth opening for them. I'm actually looking forward equally to seeing both bands. Love Maiden. Also, I absolutely love Megadeth. Seen them in 1990 it was. Saw them live from the Rust in Peace tour in Maple Leaf Gardens, Toronto, opening for Judas Priest. So I'll see Megadeth opening for Priest and opening for Maiden. That's just amazing. Well, life is such a freaky thing. Going to be seeing Dave Mustaine stalking around the stage, getting all bloody angry about shit, as he does. But that's what we love about him. He's lived the life. He knows what it's like. And he's come out the other side, and he kicks ass, whether it be in life or on the stage with his axe in hand. Anyway, we're getting back to some more music. Band from around about the same time as Megadeth. We've got Suicidal Tendencies, and probably one of my favourite songs of theirs, which is why I'm playing it. In the theme of battle, this is War Inside My Head from 1987.

How cool is that riff? Different kind of sound for Suicidal Tendencies. Very sort of crossover, I guess you could call it, with that real skate sort of feel. Quite an interesting bunch of characters. And the singer, Mike Muir. There's a story, him and Bill Paxton, the actor from Alien and The Terminator and all of those cool-ass movies. They were good mates and they used to work together. I think at the LA Times newspaper or something like that, but they were good friends. And they both became famous in different ways. That's pretty cool, eh? I bet you they were both very proud of each other. Couple of mates, one becoming a famous singer and one becoming a famous actor. So that was from 1987. They did a remake of it, I think, in 1993. It's probably a better sound quality. You can tell there that that's an old sound recording. Technology's come a long way with audio engineering and that sort of thing. But that riff, my gosh, it really whacks you. So, from A War Inside My Head to A War Inside

the classroom. We're just going to have a quick chat about what's going on with our children and their behaviours. Now, do you remember when the anti-smacking bill came in? And we were all told that it would lead to less violent children and, you know, it would be the right thing to do. Well, it hasn't. Which I think we all could have guessed. We had Sue Bradford and Helen Clark telling us all what a great thing it would be. I feel it's been a disaster, and those people responsible for it, they've just walked away. They don't have to answer for it. I mean, look at Helen Clark. She doesn't even have children. Here she is telling other people what they can and can't do with theirs. And that's a common theme with these freaks, is they try to tell you what you can and can't do. And if you've been following the Law of One, like we were doing earlier in KRRC episodes, you know that the law of free will is one of the most important, shall we say, cosmic laws. And you can't tell other people what to do. But, you have to trust people. And that's where it all falls over. And I understand that. We just can't trust some people. You can discipline your child without beating them to a pulp. And that's what some people do, and those people are seriously dangerous. And I understand that, life is hard. I know that. But people who beat their children up, they're just criminals. And, criminals do criminal things. It's like saying that, if you can't discipline your child with some measure of force because some people are unable to act in the way that a human would act, and that is to, use reasonable force with your child to discipline, to teach, I guess, and sometimes to punish. You can be trusted to do that because you love your child. Now, would those people like Helen Clark and Sue Bradford, would they stop parents from hugging and kissing their children because some people out there sexually abuse their children? So does that mean no more hugging and kissing your kids because some people are deranged? So it's kind of the same principle. No disciplining your children because some people beat them to a pulp. No hugging and kissing your children because some people take it to a criminal level. What's the difference? Now, when I was young, back in the 70s, I got some hidings from my dad. All of my friends did. We all got hidings. We weren't beaten to a pulp. We got a smack on the ass. Left a big red handprint on your ass or on your thigh. Stung like hell. Your pride was dented. And often it came with

an explanation. You know, that's what good parents do. What happened with that is after a few sore asses, I kind of got the message. And I behaved in the appropriate manner that my parents deemed was right for our household. And if I was playing up somewhere else, like in a shop or something like that, and, you know, my parents, or at school, my parents would back the teacher or the shopkeeper or whoever was disciplining me. It's not like that anymore. And that's thanks to the do-gooders, or the, I guess what we'd call them now, the wokesters. They like to tell other people what to do. And it's created a big mess in society. And children now are violent towards teachers. When I was at school, I think all the years I went through school, I think I could probably count one or two incidences where teachers were assaulted. And only a few where teachers were sworn at and abused. Because I'll tell you what, getting a leather strap across your hand, that hurt. No one thought that was fun. Getting a piece of bamboo wrapped around your ass, that hurt. Well, it depended on who was wielding the cane, we used to call it. We had a guy at Napier Boys High who was a squash champion, and you did not want him winding up with your ass in his sights. I heard that eventually he was told he had to do it left-handed and backhanded. So I don't know if that's true. It's one of those school legends. We had another teacher that would take a run-up down the hall. Now, I mean, it sounds crazy, but it only happened a couple of times a year because you just behaved yourself. And I had it with my own children. I gave them a few smacks. I need to do it once or twice. Then it was a look or a raise of the hand, just, and then a look and then a glare. You know what? And they were great. And I've got a great relationship with my children. I have a great relationship with my father, despite the fact that he used to belt me. There will be a lot of children out there who have a terrible relationship with their parents because their parents have no power over them, and they don't need to listen to them. They don't need to listen to the teachers. They can feel like they can do whatever they want. You see it in the supermarket. I go into a supermarket, and this is where I'm reminded I'm very glad I had children quite young. I've gone to the supermarket, and I can see men and women that I know are quite, shall we say, influential and high-powered in their jobs and careers, you know, and carry some sort of weight. And I see them in the supermarket walking past the chippies or the chocolate or the lollies aisle, and their children are crucifying them, swearing at them, calling them an asshole and calling them names because they won't get a bag of chips or a chocolate bar like the one that they want. So what happens? They cave in. They're feeling embarrassed. They will give the kids what they want so people don't see them being humiliated by a 10-year-old. When during the day, they're telling adults how to do jobs.

groups and directing them through business and stuff like that. At home, in the supermarket, they're getting flayed by a 10-year-old who has no respect for them. It's quite interesting to see, and that's, you know, can be, the blame could be laid at the feet of those who decided to take that powerful tool away from parents and leave the children open to all the influences they get with these video games, with the stupid music that half of them listen to. See, they should be listening to KRRC with 70s and 80s heavy metal. That's what we listen to. You know what? We all turned out awesome.

Okay, that was Zombie Eaters from Faith No More, from the Real Thing album from 1989, I think it was. I saw them live. I would have thought it was 1988, but maybe it must have been early 1989. Auckland Town Hall, they were supporting that album. And it was really good. A bunch of 16-year-olds opened for them, a band called Shehead. About 16, 17 years old back then, those guys. And they were really good. They were really good. I'm not the biggest fan of the band, but that night, I have to say, they really kicked ass, and so did Faith No More. They were amazing, actually. And that album, The Real Thing, is a very, very good album. It's actually a classic, and that's one of the sort of more prominent songs on it. There's actually no real bad songs on that album, The Real Thing. They do a good version of Sabbath's War Pigs as well, very good version. Yes, from all the songs are good. So if you haven't heard that album, I'd recommend that you have a listen. I think in particular the song The Real Thing is very good, and the number one single off it was Epic. That's the name of the song. It's an epic song, epic guitar solo in it, and an epic by the name of the song as well. Okay, yeah, Zombie Eaters, basically it's about a little baby, a child, and how a child might see its parent. Just keeping in the theme of what we're talking about before, and that is my interpretation. I might be wrong, but that's what it seems like to me. Speaking of children, I'm just going to something that came up the other day that I was thinking about: Sesame Street. What a great show that was. I mean, everyone loves Sesame Street, right? But I was thinking about some of the characters on it, some of the ones I used to really like, and some of the ones that I didn't. And one of the characters I did not like at all when I was a little child watching Sesame Street was Bert. But when I think back, I think Bert was amazing. I had it all wrong about Bert. He's always keeping it real, you know. He was always just trying to do the right thing. And I used to like Ernie when I was a kid. Now, thinking back,

I don't know about Ernie. I think he was a bit of an idiot, actually. Quite thick. Whereas Bert was much smarter, but he couldn't seem to get his message through to Ernie. And there's a saying that you never argue with an idiot because they drag you down to their level and they beat you with stupidity. And I think that's what Bert was kind of suffering from with the character of Ernie. But anyway, I feel the same way with Sam the Eagle from The Muppets. You know, whenever Sam the Eagle used to come on The Muppets, which I think was one of the greatest shows there has ever been on TV, whenever Sam the Eagle would come on, I'd go like, oh, it's this idiot again trying to bring everyone down. He wasn't trying to bring everyone down. He was just trying to get some decency and some culture, as he'd always say, onto The Muppet Show. And it was kind of like he felt he was just surrounded by imbeciles. But yeah, I respect Sam, or the character of Sam, a lot more now. And I think it's just because I've got older. And I guess, you know, as you mature, you become that sort of, that character that is just asking for some kind of normality or some kind of decency around the place. I'm going to jump straight into the next song now. And you might remember several episodes back, we featured Ross the Boss. He sadly passed away from the disease ALS. And I've got another song from Manowar, and it features Ross the Boss. I saw him when he played it live. I was with my son, my youngest son. We went to San Fran, we watched Ross the Boss play, and he played this song towards the end, and it was really amazing. It was a great moment to be there with my son, my youngest son, and to be right up the front and singing the song with him and having a great time. You know, it was a real good bonding moment. Anyway, I'll let you know after the song why I chose this particular one and just give you my thoughts on that. But it's the song The Battle Hymn. It's from Manowar, featuring Ross the Boss on guitar. Enjoy it. It's a real epic song, and it kind of really almost brings me to tears, to be honest, this song. The emotion and the power that they managed to get into this. Okay, Battle Hymns from Manowar.

That is pretty cool. From 1982, the song is called Battle Hymn. The album is called Battle Hymns. The album featured Orson Welles doing some vocal work on it. And yeah, it's I think it was their debut studio album, Man of War. It was released to mixed reviews, but in time it has become quite an important album in the, shall we say, power metal genre. Why I chose that song is I want to dedicate it to a group of people who are going through a little bit of a hard time at the moment. And those people are the people of the UK and of Europe. I'm not sure if you've been following what's been going on, but they are coming under attack. Their culture, their way of life, even their country itself is coming under attack. They're being flooded with illegal immigrants on a wholesale mass scale. Germany, France, the UK, Ireland. They're not the countries they once were. And what I mean by that, when I say they're coming under attack, it's not the people that are flooding into the countries. Sure, that's the face of it. That's what everyone sees. That's what everyone feels. I mean, they're handing out booklets and leaflets to these people who are coming over from North Africa, from Eastern, Middle Eastern countries. They're having to give them leaflets to tell them that it's not okay to sexually assault women and children. They're having to give them leaflets and guides to tell them that they can't do what they're used to doing in their home countries in England, and that, get this, in some of these leaflets, they are advised that if they do sexually assault women and children, it might damage their chances of staying in the country. It might damage their chances of getting a benefit. So, what does that tell you? It tells you that these illegal immigrants are, shall we say, the actual physical presence, but the attack is coming from a different quarter, and that attack is coming from within Europe, from within their own politicians, lawmakers, powerful families, and it's kind of becoming too hard to ignore unless you've got your head up your ass. It's not a coincidence that all Western countries are being flooded with illegal immigrants. They're not sending them to Egypt. They're not sending them to Sierra Leone. They're not sending them to Russia.

0: They're not sending them to Korea. They're sending them to the UK, to France, to Germany, to Sweden, to Holland. The people of these countries don't know what's hit them. So I want to dedicate that song, Battle Hymn, to the Europeans. They're going to have to do something, otherwise they're going to lose their culture. It's done by design. Now, I don't want to say it's happening here. You could look at Australia and say it's happening. And we're not trying to say that immigration is wrong. I'm not saying that. What I'm saying is it's not a coincidence, which means it's organized and it's deliberate. And it's being done under the guise of humanitarian, all right? It's not humanitarian. Good night, Hawke's Bay. Good night, New Zealand. I love you.
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Temperature will drop to a cool 9 overnight. Mainly fine tomorrow, although we may get a shower. Then northwesterly will turn southwesterly, heading for a high of 23. And looking ahead to Monday, the forecast is for more of the same, but with westerly winds with a high of 18 degrees.

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The website has heaps of resources and information, and it looks great. 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

original tunes written in traditional style. On this program, we have Finbar Fury, Tom Paley, Emmanuel Wood and Family, Carlos, Catherine Kingcombe, Avonine, Tulua, Bonnie Rideout, Counters Creek, Adam Clark, Mike and Michelle Jackson, Shannonside Kaylee Band, The Querfellas, Dave Swarbrick, and Owen Spafford, Will Allen, and Ben Filmer-Sankey. Irish piper Finbar Fury has a birthday coming up on the 28th of September, and we have a tune from him in recognition. On the 1978 Transatlantic anthology, The Vintage Years, Transatlantic Best of Irish Folk, Volume 2, this is the Irish hornpipe, Madame Bonaparte.

Finbar Fury playing Madame Bonaparte. American guitarist Tom Paley, who was born in 1928, died on the 30th of September 2017. And to mark 9 years since his passing, here's a recording of him with Peggy Seeger in 1965 on the Elektra LP, Tom Paley and Peggy Seeger. This one is for an American style of solo dance that contributed to the development of tap dance as the American theatre knows it. This is Buck Dancer's Choice.

playing Book Dancer's Choice. In the mid-1970s, the Missouri Friends of the Folk Arts released an album titled I'm Old, But I'm Awfully Tough, subsequently re-released by Smithsonian Folkways, which recorded a number of musicians in the Ozarks. Among them were Emmanuel Wood and family. Emmanuel learned this waltz from his brother. He never knew the correct title for the tune, but named it the Spokane Waltz because his brother moved to Spokane, Washington.

Emmanuel Wood and family playing the Spokane Waltz in honor of Spokane, Washington. Also in Washington State is the city of Tacoma, home base of the Celtic trio Kalos. They have just self-published an album titled Tamarack. The first track on the album has two tunes, both composed by band members. They are Pretty Good Friday by Ryan McCassin, so named because he happened to be writing it on Good Friday, and Ladybug by Jeremiah McLean.

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Stay with Kidnappers Kaylee to hear Catherine Kingcom, Avernine, Tulua, Bonnie Rideout, Counters Creek, Adam Clark, Mike and Michelle Jackson, Shannon Side Kaylee Band, The Queer Fellas, Dave Swarbrick, and Owen Spafford, Will Allen, and Ben Filmosanke. 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The next set comes from the new album by Catherine Kingcom called Arshul Les Nashioga, or Away with the Fairies. Of these reels, the first is by Pat Molloy, and the other three are by PJ King. The titles are The Holly Tree, Pat Marsh's Keyhole, Raise the Rafters, and Damp in the Attic.

Catherine Kingcombe playing The Holly Tree, Pat Marsh's Keyhole, Raise the Rafters, and Damp in the Attic. Our next tune is a

well-known traditional Irish step dance played by Aurora, Colorado Celtic group Avernine on their 2014 self-published CD, Beloved. This is King of the Fairies.

King of the Fairies, played by Avornin. Now we have a new release from Wexford group Tulua, titled In the Snug. Here we have a set of three reels, two traditional, and the third by Josephine Keegan. The tunes are Michael Relihan's reel, Rigney's reel, and Cap and Bells.

like O'Rellihan's Reel, Rigney's Reel, and Cap and Bells, played by Tulua. 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In a few moments, we'll hear Bonnie Rideout, Counters Creek, Adam Clark, and Mike and Michelle Jackson. Later on, we'll play Shannonside Kaylee Band, The Queer Fellas, Dave Swarbrick, and Owen Spafford, Will Allen, and Ben Filmer-Sankey. 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And if you enjoy live, unamplified music, bring your instrument and join in the Celtic Jam on Wednesday nights at the Rose and Shamrock, Napier Road, Havelock North, where the session starts about 7:30 p.m. Next, we have a couple of traditional Scottish airs with Gaelic titles that mean I Stand on the Rocks of the Peak and The Maid of Eden. Played by American fiddler Bonnie Rideout with Charlie Wilkie on guitar, these tunes are on the 1994 Maggie's Music CD, Soft May Morn, music from the North Highlands and Western Isles of Scotland.

Stand on the Rocks of the Peak and The Maid of Eden, played by Bonnie Rideout. London-based group Counters Creek are next, with a tune composed by their flute player Jonathan Taylor, inspired by the photograph from the moon showing the Earth rising. This tune borrows the title of the photo, Earthrise.

This is a guitar solo composed by the performer, Norwich singer and guitarist Adam Clark, in a glow of contentment as his daughter lay sleeping in bed, according to the track notes. On his new self-published album, Folk and Fold, this one is listed as Home.

by Adam Clark. Now here's a couple of traditional jigs played on their 1980 Larrikin LP Patchwork by Australians Mike and Michelle Jackson. Mike attributes the sources to old-time musicians from backcountry New South Wales and Victoria. The second tune has the alternative title of Bocca Shortish, and it runs to 80 bars, which is quite unusual. The tunes are Girls of Ivory and Manchester Gallop.

Mike and Michelle Jackson playing Girls of Ivory and Manchester Gallop. Stay tuned to Kidnappers Kaylee on Radio Hawke's Bay to hear Shannon Side Kaylee Band, The Queerfellas, Dave Swarbrick, and Owen Spafford, Will Allen, and Ben Filmosanke. 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Here's a set from another old LP called Kaylee House, featuring Shannon Side Kaylee Band. Here they play two polkas and a reel. The name of the first is mistranslated from the Gaelic that means St. Columba's well, as in a water supply, rather than his weapon. The Fairy Dell set is the Sword of St. Columba, traditional, the Fairy Dell, also traditional, and Christmas Eve by Tommy Coyne.

Shannonside Cayley Band playing The Sword of St. Columba, The Fairy Dell, and Christmas Eve. Queerfellas were a short-lived Australian pub Celtic bush band of the mid-1970s. However, they did persuade the Interfusion label to release their album Governor Broom Folk Club in 1974. Here's their namesake reel, The Queerfella.

The Choir Fellas playing The Choir Fella. Yet another old LP comes out of hiding now with a couple of hornpipes featuring Dave Swarbrick and Martin Carthy. On their 1977 Transatlantic LP, Swarbrick 2, these are two traditional hornpipes, Chief O'Neill's favourite and Liverpool hornpipe.

Clive Swarbrick and Martin Carthy playing Chief O'Neill's Favourite and Liverpool Hornpipe. We close with the English trio, Owen Spafford, Will Allen and Ben Filmer-Sankey. This is a set of reel and hornpipe inspired

of the names in the titles. On their 2026 Scribe Records album, Sun in the Sands. Both traditional, they are the Grand Hornpipe and Radstock Jig.

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Relocate stock from low-lying land and bring pets indoors. Have essentials ready in case of power outages or road closures. And have a grab bag and evacuation plan. Remember, never enter, swim or drive through floodwater. Driving conditions will be hazardous in many areas, so avoid unnecessary travel. Keep up to date with the latest forecast at metservice.com/warnings/home. Or go onto the CDM website, civildefence.govt.au.

0: Temperature will drop to a cool 9 overnight. Mainly fine tomorrow, although we may get a shower. Then northwesterly will turn southwesterly, heading for a high of 23. And looking ahead to Monday, the forecast is for more of the same, but with westerly winds with a high of 18 degrees.
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3: 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We need the batch sold because that's our retirement fund. So you can see the conundrum that people have. And that's why it's better to have a plan and to think about those things.
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5: 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Today's discussion

is a little more personal than usual. Nick Stewart, financial advisor, recently celebrated his 50th birthday. And true to form, instead of simply blowing out the candles and enjoying the cake, he started thinking about what turning 50 really means from a financial perspective. In a recent

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Or you might be listening to a podcast. But anyway, wherever you are, stand by to enjoy up until noon today some of the music that I have chosen for you, and is music of the easy kind. Regular listeners will know that the first track on every program is the last track of the week before, because I have to go out with music playing. And let me reintroduce the first track for this week. Now, Nat King Cole and Me is the fifth studio album by the American jazz musician and singer Gregory Porter. And he sings songs that were either recorded by or inspired by Nat King Cole. And Gregory Porter said that Nat King Cole was an important part of his childhood and was always a great influence on his career. Now, each of the tracks are backed by a 70-piece orchestra, and the album, Nat King Cole and Me, was recorded at AIR Studios in London, England. First time that Gregory Porter's actually recorded with a full orchestra. The album was released by Blue Note Records and Decca Records in October 2017. Please sit back and enjoy as Gregory Porter sings for us this song written by J. Fred Coots and Sam M. Lewis in 1934. It's now a jazz standard, and Gregory's going to sing For All We Know.

The singer was Gregory Porter. The song was For All We Know, written in 1934. And that particular track comes from, in my case, I have it on Blue Note. Blue Note Records recorded and released in October 27. And wasn't that a lush backing by a 70-piece orchestra? Wow. I'm going to go on now to another American singer, Gregory Porter, and this guy are the sort of the new generation of jazz standard singing. And I'll start off by saying Kurt Elling, an American vocalist, he recorded an album called Night Moves in 2007, and it was the very first Kurt Elling to be released, album to be released by Concord Records. Now, the track I picked from this album is where Kurt intertwines two songs on a single track. One of them is, he sings the English lyrics of Antonio Carlos Jobim's song, If You Never Come to Me, and a song written by Irving Berlin in 1938 called Change Partners. That song, by the way, how many times have I said to you on this program,

song was first sung by Fred Astaire, and it was in a 1938 movie called Carefree. There is a harmonica player, and his name is Howard Levy. So please listen to Kurt Elling from this Night Moves album, sing intertwined with one another, If You Never Come to Me and Change Partners. Enjoy it.

What do you think of that then? That was Kurt Elling, another of the, I'll say new, I mean, he's been around for some time, but, you know, he's not from the same era as, you know, Frank Sinatra, Tony Bennett, all those kind of guys. Kurt Elling is the man. Now, because I played you that one where he intertwined, If You Never Come to Me and Change Partners, I really want to play another track from the same album, Night Moves, which was released by Concord Records in 2007. And this tune is one that Kurt Elling wrote together with a guy called Paul Galdston and another guy called Alan Pasqua. They definitely did call it, And We Will Fly. I'm sure you're going to like this. But on this track, of course, there is another harmonica player, but it's not the same one from the last track. The last track was Howard Levy. This time it's a guy called Grégoire Marais. Now, what basically happens when albums are put down, recorded for record companies, they're not always recorded at the same studio. An artist might record three tracks in Los Angeles. He or she may record another three in London, and they might record another four in Japan. And it's all put together to make up the album. Anyway, this is also from Night Moves, and this is...

Yeah, that was a nice one, wasn't it? The singer, of course, was Kurt Elling, and the song was called And We Will Fly. And as I said earlier on, he co-wrote that with Paul Galston and Alan Pasqua, and the harmonica player was Grégoire Marais. Very nice. That's a nice album. The whole of the album is called Night Moves, released by Concord Records in 2007. Now, the next track I'm going to play is a recording

0: that Blossom Dearie made. And it's a track that I'll play this at the drop of a hat. It's a song she wrote in 1956 and recorded in 1957. The track she called Blossom's Blues. And I not only ask you, I beg you, listen to the clever and comical lyrics that she wrote for this song. Now, Blossom sings and she plays piano. She has Herb Ellis on guitar, Ray Brown on bass, and Philly Joe Jones is the man on the drums. Listen to the lyrics as Blossom Dearie sings Blossom's Blues.
1: 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I was raised in a lion's den.

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I could have stopped it, but I thought, no, I will just let it play all through the scratches, because I'm sure you could still listen to the lyrics. 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I wanted to play it all the way through. Blossom Dearie with Blossom's Blues, and the lyrics were absolutely fantastic. I'm sure you'll agree. Okay, now you are listening to this live program of Easy Jazz with me, John Redman, and we're coming live at a Studio One at Radio Hawke's Bay, New Zealand. And all the music you hear all comes from my own personal music collection. And I don't have

somebody in a room at the back putting all this, all the music on for me. It's all done here. I'm on the deck, and I've got two CD players that I have to control. Okay, here's a couple from our local composer and lyricist, Chris Negus. And this first one, when you listen to it, I think it could have been easily written as an early Cole Porter. The song's called These Thoughts of You. Chris had this recorded in London some years ago. And it's a very simple voice and a piano recording. So have a listen to Chris Negus's composition and his lyrics on this song called These Thoughts of You.

Okay, that was a song written, composed, the music and the lyrics by our own local composer and lyricist Chris Negus. And that I think that's just so so reminiscent of early Cole Porter. And Chris he's a friend of mine, Chris, and you know, as I said before, if you've got a band and you're looking for new material,

then you could do something really easy. You could ring Radio Hawke's Bay and they'll give you my email address and you can email me and I can then put you on to Chris because, you know, he's here. Why waste him? Anyway, having mentioned Chris Negus, I'm going to play another one of his recording. And I mentioned Cole Porter. Now, this track, Chris Negus, he did obviously write Begin the Begin, Cole Porter did. But one night, Chris sat down at his Hammond keyboard and completely improvised an arrangement that he did bang off the top of his head of Cole Porter's Begin the Begin. And I think it's worth listening to. So the guy on the Hammond keyboard is Chris Negus himself, and he's going to play for us now this really nice improvised arrangement of Cole Porter's When They Begin, The Begin.

Yes, Chris Negus there on his Hammond keyboard, and he brought us that improvised, completely improvised arrangement he made of Cole Porter's Begin the Begin. Now, remember, I do not stop at 11 for news, sport and weather. I continue to play music all the way through until noon today. Now, Prelude to a Kiss. That's a 1938 ballad composed by Duke Ellington, Irving Gordon and Irving Mills. And Billie Holiday released an album with Clef Records in 1955. The album is actually called Velvet Mood. And Billie Holiday recorded Prelude to a Kiss on that 1955 Clef Records release. Here's Billie with Jimmy Rolls on piano, and she's going to sing for us Duke Ellington's Prelude to a Kiss. 3 years after this recording, Billie Holiday died handcuffed to a hospital bed with just 70 cents in her bank account. The guy she'd been married to, and she'd married a few times, had completely ripped her off, got her back onto drugs, and pinched all her money. But anyway, listen to this 1955 recording of Billie Holiday singing just for us, Prelude to a Kiss.

you can hear in her voice that she's, even 3 years before she died, you can hear in her voice that the voice is beginning to go, and it's full of sadness, I reckon. But that was a 1955 recording, a Clef Records album called Velvet Mood, and that track was Billie Holiday singing with Jimmy Rolls on piano, Prelude to a Kiss. You are listening to this program of Easy Jazz with me, John Redman, coming to you from Studio One at Radio Hawke's Bay. The tune Blue Moon was written by Richard Rodgers and Lorenz Hart in 1934. And of course, it quickly became a jazz standard. Mel Torme recorded Blue Moon in 1949 for Capitol Records, and he was backed by the Pete Rugolo Orchestra. And that's exactly what I'm going to bring you right now. Mel Torme, 1949, backed by the Pete Rugolo Orchestra, singing Blue Moon.

That was the Velvet Fog. Mr. Mel Torme, a recording he made in 1949 for Capitol Records. And he sang for us the Rodgers and Hart song they wrote in 1934 called Blue Moon. I've got one now, well, some instrumental now, a couple of instrumentals anyway. This is one recorded by the BBC Big Band in 1976, and it's their arrangement of the Billy Strayhorn and Duke Ellington tune, which is called Take the A-Train.

0: The BBC Big Band, that was, a recording they made for Decca Records in 1976. And the tune, of course, you all recognise that one, don't you? Take the A-Train. Story behind that was Billy Strayhorn was coming to New York for an interview with Duke Ellington. And he'd never been to New York before. And he said, how do I get to you? And Duke Ellington actually wrote back, and one of the things that he actually put in is, you take the A-Train to so-and-so. And Billy Strayhorn, being a very, very clever...
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0: Their temperature will drop to a cool 9 overnight. Mainly fine tomorrow, although we may get a shower. Then northwesterly will turn southwesterly, heading for a high of 23. And looking ahead to Monday, the forecast is for more of the same, but with westerly winds with a high of 18 degrees.
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2: Very, very clever arranger, composer, and everything else. Thought, take the A-Train. There could be a tune in that. And definitely, there it was. I'm going to play another BBC big band recording, again made in 1976. And this is a tune called Flying Home. It's basically a sort of jazz and jump blues composition written by Benny Goodman and Lionel Hampton, with lyrics written by a guy called Sid Robin. Now, Lionel Hampton was playing in the Benny Goodman band at the time, and they were waiting to get on a plane to travel from Los Angeles to Atlantic City, and that would have been Lionel Hampton's first flight, and he was worried about flying, and he began whistling a tune, and Benny Goodman said to him, "Hey, what's the name of that tune?" And Lionel Hampton said, "I don't know. Perhaps we could call it Flying Home." And that became the name of the tune, Flying Home. And here is the BBC Big Band with their arrangement of Flying Home.

0: He says, for those who need some advice and guidance in which direction to go.
1: Right.
0: Being positioned in the heart of our community, we're directly across from the library and the police station and the courthouse. And so women would often walk past and pop in and come and share a little bit about their day.
1: Okay.
0: And I think it's just, it's the emotional connection. It's that knowing that if they come in and have a cup of tea, there's someone who might have a listen and be able to just, you know, hold that space to know they're feeling heard and supported. It's been a really tough year, I think, for many in our community.
1: Mm.
0: And it's just about making sure that we can continue having a safe, welcoming, inclusive space for whatever the need is that presents that day.
1: So what are the range of issues that you see people bringing to you, the needs that they have?
0: So as I touched on just earlier, we have a lot of women that are seeking sustainable housing, needing to return to employment for whatever reasons. But we're also seeing the grief and the loss of potentials and the transitions of life going from not being a mum to becoming a mum, from having to exit relationships. We've seen quite a large increase in family violence and the need to support a woman through that journey. We have counselling services, and so one of our most important priorities is to have a barrier-free access to services. So our counselling services are set up in such a way that we have both regular streams, so that's a woman that books in for a weekly or a fortnightly appointment with our counsellor, versus what we refer to as responsive counselling. That is when a woman comes in crisis or in a time of extraordinary need and needs to access support almost immediately. We try and have a turnaround of 48 hours with which that person is then paired with our counsellor or students. We have students that come and do their hours as part of their practicums to try and just connect in and see if we can hold the space until we're able to transition into something that's more frequent. And so in that space, it's the grief, it's the loss. We can support with mild depression, some anxiety. It's just making sure that women feel that they are held. And I think what we have learned is it's the AFI, it's the wraparound service that really does support women into a space of, I know I can do this, I feel empowered to make the decisions I need to make to live the life that I choose to live.
1: It sounds like an incredible opportunity for them to be heard and seen. And I think you, when you talked about coming in for a cup of tea, you know, that's one end of the spectrum to life-changing decisions and empowerment. That's a real spectrum of needs and services.
0: Absolutely. And I think what we've recently done in the years is we've structured our program and our services across five pillars. So we've grounded it in a co-papa of empowerment, but we look at women's health and wellness. So we have a range of volunteers who come with professional skill sets that then support with offering cervical screening clinics that's offered through Te Whatu Ora. So women who feel intimidated or unable to go into the hospital setting can make a booking through the 0800 number and then pop into the centre where it's slightly more cosy and a homely environment for that professional service. We've also got really good working relationships with healthcare professionals in our community that come and educate about women's health issues. We've got holistic health, so Miri Miri Rangwa Healing. We've got Mahi Wairua appointments. So we really try and cater for that holistic journey of what health looks like to the Wahine in our community.
1: How do you squeeze it all in?
0: We have a really, really active group of volunteers. This year we've got 75 volunteers on our lists.
1: I was just going to ask you about the role volunteers play, so please tell us some more.
0: They have contributed collectively nearly 3,000 hours this year, and I think we spoke about this briefly beforehand, but we cannot equate, you know, the cost that supports us with. It's not just the time and the effort and the willingness, but it's their passion and their energy, and we're just so deeply, deeply grateful for the women who are supporting other women.
1: Oh, wow, that's an incredible thing to think about, isn't it? The amount of human investment in that, but just so, so much giving and, really appropriate. You talked about the number of volunteers that you have, and when you talk about volunteering, it's quite common for people involved in work like yours to have their own backstory of volunteering or working for not-for-profit. So what's your story?
0: It's really interesting that you ask. So for those who haven't picked up on the accent just yet, I'm originally from South Africa, and it's been a noticeable transition because in South Africa, we thought we are a very generous group of people and we do volunteer our time, but it's a very different type of

0: volunteering back home. It's very much within your career and delivering within the space that you can contribute, you know, the most. At least that's my experience in the allied healthcare space. Coming to New Zealand, we arrived on shore in March 2021. It was between the first and the second COVID lockdown here in Aotearoa. And so I arrived with a visitor visa. At the time, I thought, oh, I'm in my early 30s. I can't be having a midlife crisis. I can't be taking a break from my career. But yet the opportunity presented. And for a year, I found myself in a space of being able to choose where I'd like to apply my time and where I'd like to connect with other people. Because I think volunteering is very much about finding a sense of belonging in a community that shares similar interests or, you know, wants to give their time and serve.
1: I agree.
0: And so I met a beautiful woman who introduced me to, at the time, the Hastings and the Napier Women's Refuge. It's now known as Family VIP Services, or Violence Intervention and Prevention Charitable Trust. And I offered some time there in the safe house settings where we packed hampers for the woman. We sorted through clothes and donations to make sure that their stay was safe and welcoming. And so through that, I then got to learn about other volunteers, and we call it serial volunteering because it seems that volunteers in New Zealand don't have one cause but often are involved with many.
1: I agree. I see that day to day at Volunteering Hawke's Bay.
0: And yeah. So through that, I was introduced to the Heritonga Women's Centre and learned about the incredible work that was being done there. I never actually ended up volunteering there because I was offered paid employment, and so joined the team as a service developer lead. But just revisiting my own journey is, without the volunteering experience, I wouldn't have made the friends that I have today. So I call back home and I say, oh, my first five friends were seemingly older in retirement phases of their lives, but yet they had such generosity of spirit and heart that, yeah, it's just that giving back to the community. It's not just the people that we're supporting, but it's the relationships we're building in that process too. Absolutely. Which I really honor.
1: That's amazing. So so for anyone out there thinking about, could I do this, you know, how and why and when do I get involved in volunteering, what would you say to them?
0: I think it's really important to just try it. I think you need to take the time and assess what's important to you, because you are giving your time, and often volunteering starts with maybe an hour and it often evolves into a larger commitment naturally and organically. It's just put your hand up and say, I'd like to try this. There's often no strings attached. It's an opportunity to try something new, to catapult into a different field of interest if that's what you're wanting to do. But if it's something you're passionate about, it will grow, and in that you'll meet new people and you'll be able to, you know, just learn a little bit more about the community and the heart of it.
1: I think it's interesting the contrast you talked about, your experience in South Africa of volunteering versus your experience here, and linking that to what you just said about using volunteering as a way of testing the waters in different spheres.
0: Absolutely. And I think it's a culture. I honestly believe, reading the volunteering New Zealand reports and just seeing the significant amount of human capital that is resourced in the volunteering sector, is it starts from a really young age. I've recently learned about the Duke of Edinburgh Awards and, you know, encouraging young students to get involved with volunteer efforts and service and contribution. It's almost, we hear the stories of volunteers coming through the front door and they talk about their parents volunteered at this organization and it did this. So it's different because in South Africa, it felt, at least, and I should also acknowledge, I was in the prime of my early career. So it's a different phase of life. You're not necessarily looking at other opportunities to give, you just want to build in your business or in your career. But in South Africa, I experienced it on a smaller scale, I suppose, is the ability to give your time and volunteer. It was often over weekends or in the evenings, where here in New Zealand, you sometimes have the opportunity to leave work early to go and volunteer. And there's days that are encouraged for corporate social responsibility, where businesses get involved and back, you know, local causes.
1: Yeah. And Volunteering Hawke's Bay plays its part in that, in matching up corporate or volunteers that are looking to, participate in different schemes and work with other not-for-profit organisations and share their time and experience and their energy in surprising ways. So we've got lawyers planting trees and also helping with legal work.

0: with that organisation too. But, you know, when you say to them, well, you can pick up a spade and dig a hole, you know, it's just something that perhaps they hadn't thought about doing.
1: And I think the beauty of it, Tracy, is that as, you know, the organisation that you're at, you have the viewpoint, you can see where the need is and you can connect the dots.
0: It's one of the things I really enjoy about working at Volunteering Hawke's Bay is that we have that overarching view and we're able to connect organisations together that don't necessarily know each other exists, or you hear of a need and then you know of a want and you're just able to join the dots.
1: So that's amazing.
0: That's really satisfying. Mm. So thinking about how Hauritonga Women's Centre uses volunteers. So you talked about some of the roles, 75 roles, I think it was.
1: Yeah.
0: What sort of volunteers do you have?
1: So it actually brings me back to those five pillars. We initially discussed the women's health and wellness space, but we've got an advocacy pillar, and that's actually quite beautifully positioned for those with professional skill sets. So many firms locally, law practices support us with our free legal clinic, which happens on a weekly basis. And so a lawyer comes across and then supports us with just that support, advice and information to start with. We've also developed local partnerships with Emerge Aotearoa that's doing a housing advocacy clinic for us. So if you're struggling with sustaining a tenancy or needing help with a landlord in mediation, they then plug in and support us with that service. We've got an incredible Waihine Tracy who does a job justice clinic. So if you have any issues with an employer, so it's advocating for you as an employee and helping you understand your rights and how you can negotiate or navigate difficult conversations. She offers one-to-one support in her time. We've also got a relationship with Weave Hawke's Bay, formerly known as Napier Family Centre, who offer financial mentoring clinics. So if you're needing help with debt consolidation or budgeting or anything that is related to financial needs, they're able to support with that. And so the centre is a space where local organisations can come and deliver their services outside of their standard workplace. Mm. So advocacy is one of those spaces, and it is for women to come and just advocate on their own behalf and, yeah, find out the needing questions that they have. Our other space, which is really usually supported by our community of volunteers, is our Connection Kaupapa. And that is a space of shared hobbies. So we have crochet, knitting, we have some cooking classes, we've got a book club, a writing club, and these are Waihine volunteers who are so passionate about their interests that they'd like to share it with the community. And so we're very excited to be hosting a Christmas market this year where these women can show their talents and share it with the larger community, but almost using it as an open day to really showcase the heart of the woman at our centre, to have that form of connection and that sense of belonging.
0: Oh, the smiles are getting broader in the room. If you can just, you can feel the love, totally.
1: Yes.
0: So how does it work for you in terms of coordinating and managing volunteers? Because that might be quite a reasonably sized task with that number of people coming and going.
1: Absolutely. So we're considered a small not-for-profit organisation because we have 8 part-time staff members, but we just spoke about this briefly before, is you have to account the human capital on our volunteers, which makes it actually a fairly large-sized organization with managing the needs. But I think the most important thing is when someone approaches us to volunteer, it's understanding what is their why. Mm. Why do they want to connect with our organization, and what is it that they would like to do? And if we can answer those two questions in the early days in our first cup of tea and conversation, we're then able to join the dots and make sure they feel the passion that ignites within, that it really connects with what they're doing at the center. And that's the sustainability and ensuring that they continue enjoying their journey with us.
0: Right.
1: We pride ourselves on the fact that we're super flexible. And so it's around their availability and time in terms of scheduling. But I think, as with all things, when you start a new relationship and partnership, it's the orientation, it's the induction, it's the making sure everyone's on the same page with the expectations.
0: Absolutely.
1: Yes.
0: And whilst volunteers aren't employees, there should still be a process from the welcoming, the induction, the support.
1: Absolutely.
0: All the way through to the valuing and the exiting.
1: Absolutely. And I think the risk with having volunteers sometimes is that it is a transient time. So it might, unlike employment where you have an agreement and there's a set period of time, it might change suddenly overnight. Mm. And for us, it's not about it's about being responsive. It's about, all right, we acknowledge it. We're so grateful for your

0: investments and your involvement. Because if anything, what I've learned in the regions of New Zealand, it's about word of mouth and it's about sharing my experience and telling the story that then populates more interest and raises the awareness and the profile of the organization. And so we really are invested in making that journey or that experience for each woman that comes through the front door, whether you're a client, a visitor, a volunteer, a staff member, or someone who previously just popped in with your nana or mum for blanket services or toilet use. It's about really just the warmth and, the wraparound service.
1: So you talked about how you share the stories of your place. So what media do you use? How do people find out about what you do, apart from dropping in and having a cup of tea? Mm. Are there other avenues they can use to find out about your work?
0: We're absolutely learning very quickly that as much as we've been in the community, our building itself is over 120 years old. Yes. Many people haven't taken the opportunity to come through the front door.
1: No, just walk past.
0: Yeah, absolutely. Yeah. Admire the beauty of the architecture and then move on. We've just recently invested a significant amount of funding into rebranding and relaunching our look and feel. And so with that came a beautifully designed website. Mm. And so we're using our website to try and generate as many feet as possible to really get people to know our story. We've got a Facebook page, so the Herotonga Women's Centre. You can find us on social media. It's linked to our Instagram. We're also slowly but surely starting to grow our following on LinkedIn. Mm. And so, yes, we're trying to use social media. But it is very much about getting out there and creating opportunities for the community to connect with us. So we do it through events like our Harcourt's Hawke's Bay Women's Triathlon, which is a community-facing event. Mm. We have quiz nights, movie nights, open days, etc., to try and bring the community into the centre.
1: Yes.
0: But I think this year we've learned, if not anything, it's about also reaching out, as we can't just establish rapport on a building that's in the centre of the city. It's about really going and reaching out to the community.
1: So do you have plans for outreach now, or is that still a work in progress?
0: It's still a work in progress at this stage. I think what we've come to understand this year is funding is really tight within our community, within the not-for-profit sector, with the changes of priorities and you know, budget constraints, is we want to make sure that we're delivering a high-quality service within the heart of what we do, and we know that we're a women's centre, so it is centre-based. We have in the past tried through our mentorship, Kaupapa. We are affiliate program partners with Super Skills Supergrants Aotearoa. And so that's a mentorship program that looks at delivering life skills to the community. Mm. And so we thought that would be a beautiful, natural way to reach out into the community and offer household support. It's not as simple as that. From a health and safety point of view and everything else considered, we realized we need to start really thinking about what that looks like for our center and for our community. Mm. What we've also learned from community participation and feedback is people want to come out of their homes and their communities into a new space to learn skills.
1: Yes.
0: And so it's kind of just figuring out where is the sweet spot, what is the best way for us to deliver it, but also do it in a way that's sustainable and can grow in the long term.
1: Mm. I can't help but feel that period of isolation that was created around COVID, people are kind of flipping the coin on that and they're now wanting to be out.
0: Oh, absolutely. We've spoken about how do we grow our outreach beyond, you know, Hastings and Napier? How do we reach the more rural communities in Hawke's Bay? Mm. And the quick response, because we know it's a model that has worked in the past, is why not do it remotely? Why not offer, you know, courses, activities and things online?
1: Yes.
0: And the resounding feedback is, I don't want to stay home. I want to be connected. I want to be there in person and feel the energy of the space.
1: Yes.
0: And so although it's a model that worked, there's obviously some connotations connected to it, and it just, you know, propagates that idea of isolation and disconnection.
1: Yeah, something about that speaks of less than to me, as opposed to me being able to walk across the road and go into your building and talk to you face to face.
0: Yes, absolutely. Yeah. So it's kind of just, assessing what the need is, because at the end of the day, we're an organization that would like to respond and meet the need of those presenting. We can have all these grand ideas, but the question is, are we serving the community that we have, put our purpose out to?
1: So if someone listening to this is interested in volunteering, whether you're an individual or a corporate, how would they approach you? Where would they go from here?
0: The best way is to visit our website. We do have an online form there that they can fill in. Alternatively,

0: they can email the centre. The best way is through admin@hwc.nz. Alternatively, pick up the phone 06 878 5401. Otherwise, of course, pop in for a cup of tea and visit us. Come and see the space and feel the energy of the wahine that walk through our doors.
1: What a perfect way just to connect and just as you say, see how that feels for you and then see where that conversation goes from there. So Deirdre, it's been an absolute pleasure in talking to you today on Volunteering Vibes. Your dedication to empowering women through the Heretonga Women's Centre is really uplifting. We're cheering you on from the sidelines and wishing you every continued success in the work that you do as we move ahead. And to our listeners, thank you for spending time with us today. 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
6: Hello, listeners, and welcome. This is Jackie, and a big welcome to this new program or podcast or whatever you prefer to call it. And let's begin with what this is. The title is Ripples and Reflections. These are all about our thoughts and our words that shape decisions today. Entitled Ripples and Reflections, I'll be sharing moments in life. Those moments when, like dropping that pebble into water, the action creates a ripple that travels outwards, affects a lot of other people. Because every time we have an interaction with someone, there is a ripple. And we also receive the ripples back, the positive and the negative. When we're on the receiving end of any written communication or spoken, and yes, that includes social media posts too, it ripples back to us, and nobody quite knows how each of us, including ourselves sometimes, how we will receive the message, the feeling even behind the message. And you know those times when, and again I will go back to social media, where we sometimes read something and it might create a feeling in us of a, oh, what do they mean by that? Or I don't think I like that. And it can stir us up. And it may not be the intention of the sender at all. So think about this. Every time there is an interaction, there is a ripple. And there are also reflections. They're all around us. I've already used

the example of the pebble dropping into water. We see our reflection when we look into water. We see it when we look into a mirror, catch a glimpse of ourselves walking down the street and looking into a shop window. And I don't know about you, but I frequently get those glimpses and I look at myself and I go, oh, who are you? Who are you today? And sometimes it's almost that look away moment because I don't like what looks back at me for various reasons. So there's more. So while this is called Ripples and Reflections, there's also a subtitle. And the subtitle is Connect, Communicate, Contribute. Three simple words. Communicate is very much there in the middle as a bridge. A bridge between connecting and a bridge between contributing. And often I believe that we forget when we are communicating, whether in an email, a text message, speaking to someone. Why are we communicating? Ultimately, we want connection, or we seek connection. But at the other end of the day, the bit that we forget most is what is our contribution? Our contribution in the tone of voice even, the way that you say things to the person on the receiving end. Now, this might seem like a bit of a ramble, but it's a bit of an overview because this is program number one. And at the end of the day, this is me and about my vision of a little bit about what I would like this to be. An informal chat, exploring a different ripple each program. I've already briefly given you an insight. Today I am going to be looking at thoughts and words that shape decisions. Does that intrigue you? Hopefully intrigues you enough for you to continue listening. So, while I'd like it to be an informal chat, it's not based on what I call textbook stuff. Yes, there probably will be a few facts and things that come in that have been well researched over the years, but plans don't always go to plan. And I'm sure most of you listening can relate to that. Plans change. And this means sometimes we get thrown off track and we are forced to do something that we hadn't planned. And I'm going to digress here for a moment because just very recently in the last few days, I was chairing a meeting. I had a very carefully prepared agenda. Everybody on the agenda knew what their role was. And it was all timed down as to how it would fit, and I thought I was well planned. Halfway through the meeting, things had gone very astray because somebody had to leave the meeting, somebody else decided to do something different to what was on the agenda, even though they had been briefed, and it kind of went, here is the roadmap, which was my agenda, and my planning by midway, I had to take a break, and I did it with everybody in the room because I had basically no other way of doing it, was to restructure the second half of the meeting, checking in with those who still had a role to play, and would this suit you because I'm changing the order. We took a coffee tea break, we got back to it, we achieved what we wanted to achieve, and we finished on time. It was a little bit of a harrowing experience, I have to say. And I wondered, I did check in with a couple of people and I went, how would you have handled that? And a couple of people came back to me and said, actually they didn't know. They were glad they weren't sitting in my seat. And I go, I could have handled it differently. I know that. At the end of the day, I felt the best way to do it was up front, out in the open, almost demonstrating we needed to rip the agenda up and start the second half quite differently. But I reorganized the agenda, and as I said, we got there in the end. Now, we all have the right to communicate in any which way that we're communicating, in our own way. Not to fit the mould of what others think we should be doing or expect. We also have our own thoughts.

and opinions, and not everybody will agree with them. If I use my meeting as an example, probably people may not have handled it the same way. I didn't check with anyone. I just checked with a couple of people I relate to the most and said, what would you do? And someone said, well, if I thought of it, maybe the way that you did, but I'm glad I didn't have to think of it. And someone said, I actually don't know. I don't know what I would have done in that, in those circumstances. Excuse me, I just need to clear my throat here. And it's interesting because I had a theme in this meeting, and the meeting was imagine. And sometimes we forget about imagine. Imagining, imagination, it's, imagine is seven letters and it's magical. Because while I was in my head trying to work out what next step I would take chairing a meeting, I put myself in the position of the people who were still to come with their roles prepared and thought about how what was happening would affect me in their position and what would I want. And I would want clarity, and I'd want to be acknowledged that the order role was being changed. So for me in that moment, I imagined the other person, which took the pressure off of me. Now, as a listener, you might think from time to time, my words are dreams. I totally acknowledge that. After all, there's nothing wrong with dreaming. And if we can dream and believe in our dreams, sometimes those dreams become true. Think about, if we took 100 people, all connecting and contributing for a happier and more successful life, and then we added another 100, and then we added 1,000, and then we added another 1,000. Doesn't have to be done instantly. Think about you walking into your workplace tomorrow, and you're going in believing that the day can be happy and successful. You spread that feeling to one other person, and they spread it to a further another person with everyone that they have contacted with. So over the weeks to come, and where we go with this podcast, I have a list of the types of things I will be covering. I'm open and I'm welcome to your input. At the end, I'll give you my phone number, and you can text me. You can tell me, hey, Jackie, how about you pick up on whatever type of topic it is you'd like. So my first beginning list, and we're not going to cover all of that today, is firstly about believing in yourself. Building confidence and how to do that. We'll be looking at managing conflict, negotiating for win-win outcomes, and what about those difficult conversations? And I'm sure as we go through much, much more as a chat. You've already heard how I've brought in a real-life situation, something that happened to me recently. And it may be others of you sitting out there have been thinking, oh, I chaired that meeting. Could have been years ago that went horribly wrong. Because the thing is, we often remember the bits that aren't great, the negatives. They live on in this amazing brain of ours. And this is where I'm going today. But take a break, another break. Because who am I? Why would you want to listen to me? Some may recognise my voice, as I'm not new to Radio Hawke's Bay. I first came on air. I've got ears, hopefully, and hopefully you've got ears and you're listening to me as well. I first came on air many years ago working for the Eastern Institute of Technology, and a group of us brought a series on air to community radio. The ones that I bought were time and stress management, speaking skills, selling skills. Post-retirement, I've been the host for Heratonga Women's Centre, and in more recent years, I've hosted for different Toastmasters clubs. So

if you've heard my voice before, yep, it's the same person behind. But this is me. And this is me developing an idea, something I'm passionate about, something that I want to share with you. Happy to have visitors. In fact, I have a couple of visitors sort of keyed up to say, would you come on and would you have a chat? So outside of my early working background, which was in marketing, public relations and recruitment, and then academic roles, including middle management and special projects, I've also trained as an NLP master practitioner, neuro-linguistic programming. Fascinating. And I do have a fascination with how our brain works and how, if we just let it be, our brain totally runs from habit. And it does what it wants to do because we don't program it correctly. But enough of that for now. I'm also a mindfulness and life coach. I've authored one book and been a co-author in three others. And life gets more interesting by the day. Let's get into the content because I've done half this program in ramble. Excuse me. Our brains, you've heard me talk about my passion for brains. Not to eat them, but for people's brains, living brains. Over the years, neuroscience has documented each of us has between 60 and 70,000 thoughts a day. Yep, 60,000 to 70,000 thoughts. That's a lot of thinking flowing through our head. Our head is full of thoughts, a lot of them that we don't actually take any notice of at all. It makes me tired to even think about that number of thoughts in one day. Some are fleeting. We don't remember them. We don't remember them even flowing through our head. And some thoughts stick. And this is where each of us carries around a perception, an interpretation of something that happened as we remember it. I spoke briefly about meetings and how some of you listening may have had that one meeting that felt really uncomfortable for you. It could have been last week. It could have been months ago. It could have been years ago, but you remember it. You remember it because you keep running it in your brain. The thought comes into your mind and it prompts it to go through it again. Oh, I remember that really embarrassing moment when things went really wrong. And you replay. Now, when you let it go, and you could say that's easy said, how do you do that? It's about analysing it. Analyse, yeah, that didn't go as well as planned. I did what I could on the day. It could be that you actually accept you could have done things differently, and maybe that would have been different outcomes. But at the end of the day, you accept you did the best you could possibly do in that moment and let it go. You could drop it like a pebble into the water. It creates a ripple. The ripple, that meeting, had effect on other people as well. Let it go. Let the pebble sink to the bottom of the river, the lake. Throw it into the sea. I'm just thinking as I mentioned that. I used to say many, many years ago, and I've done this, for stress relief is to go and sit on a beach. Gather up a handful of pebbles. Make sure nobody is walking and there are no dogs between you and the sea. And as the thoughts arise, the negative thoughts, throw a pebble into the sea, into those waves to be washed away and never seen before. It's actually really good stress relief. Now, I've mentioned I have a long fascination with our brains. And for a long time, scientists believed the adult brain was completely hardwired and unchangeable. Neuroscience now proves it's more like a piece of Play-Doh. It moves, it can be moulded. And at times I think we forget that. And we start to think that our brain is hardwired and we can't change, but we can. A term you may not have heard before, or you may have, is neuroplasticity. Neuroplasticity. I quite like that word. Plastic. Think

I like Play-Doh. I like the concept of, you know, when my kids were little, I made Play-Doh for them, and they could mould it, shape it into different things. And if you add different colourings, you could make it different colours as well. So neuroplasticity is like that ball of Play-Doh. And it refers to the brain's incredible ability to rewire, adapt, and reshape itself throughout our entire life. Now, to get back to those interpretations, the perceptions that we have, we remember things differently to people who were at the same events. And I'm sure you can relate to this. Have a think about this. It could have been a meeting, a workplace meeting. It could be a family wedding, a gathering, a birthday, a special birthday, a holiday, going overseas, anything at all. And if you say to the other person, do you remember when? Relate the circumstance, and do you remember? And I bet you, every one of you will have had an occasion that the response back to something like that will be, I don't remember that. Or I don't remember that way, it happening that way. We remember details. We may remember Auntie Flo's third wedding in whatever place it was on one of the islands. We may have spoken to the same people, but we don't remember the detail the same, because over time, our brain adapts and rewires, which is proof that it actually does do that. And you put two people together and you tell them to talk about Auntie Flo's wedding, and they go, oh, were they there? I don't remember seeing them. Oh, is that the colour dress that she wore? Thank you for reminding me. Now, remembering this is only one thing in our mind. When 100 and other one things are going on, our families, our friends, our workplaces. So we take in a load of stuff. And imagine how this feels when everybody walking around out there has got their own stuff, and they're fitting the extra bits into little pockets in the brain the best way they know. And while I'm talking, I'm thinking, it's a bit like storing bits of memory, like you put things into a deep freezer. You put it in a bag or a container. You label it, or you don't label it, like I sometimes don't label. You put it in the freezer because you go, I will remember that's a leftover meal for when I need a meal in a hurry. And in months to come, you pick up a frozen plastic bag and you go, what is it? What is in here? And that deep freeze is very much like our brain. Unless we label and store things properly, we don't remember what's in there. And it's confusing. Now, when we take our version of what's happened, particularly around something negative, we keep repeating and we keep targeting the negative. And therefore, what we do is we remind ourselves. It's like the bag of the unknown in the freezer. It keeps being relabeled rather than dropping the pebble, letting it sink to the bottom and letting it go. Now, to be happy, to be confident, to relate well to others, we need to accept differences. Excuse me. And it's a skill. Contributing in communication, some people say it's a soft skill, but it's a skill that can be learned. And I believe something that we can continue to work on in our whole lives. It's a bit like opening a window. You open a window in a house to see more than you can see from the closed window. And even going as far as putting your head right out of the window, looking left and right,

so that you can have a better view. And often what we do, it's like staying behind a window, a closed door, inside. We only get that view, our own view, when there are many, many other perspectives out there. Now let's think of another example. I'm going to mention Marketplace, the place where we sell and buy goods online. I've purchased and gone, yeah, that's good value for the dollars that I paid, but it's not quite what I expected. One of the things I've noticed is people are sometimes, shall we say, a little bit lax at giving a decent instruction, and an instruction that includes in particular measurements. I'm thinking of a purchase I made, which were secondhand garden pots. And when I got to pick up the secondhand garden pots, they were actually smaller than I thought, but I was still happy to take them. And it made me realise I hadn't double-checked, I didn't ask for measurements. And ever since then, from my experience, what I did was ask, could you please measure, or could you put an item in your picture so that I've got an idea of size? No big deal. But it's something that the poster hadn't probably even thought about. They could view the size, they knew what they were selling, and I purchased, and it wasn't quite what I thought, but yeah, I wasn't badly burnt, and it was okay. Here's another possible example. Think about if you've ever been to a craft workshop, and you look around you, and the other people, they're far more advanced as you, they've done more. And then what you do is you go, oh, I'm not very good at this. You start to program that brain. And as you program that brain, you more and more tell yourself that you are no good at this. No, get rid of that idea. You're just different. You're just different to the others, and it may be that you catch up and they spend a lot more time finishing whatever the craft might be. What I'm going to say here is a term called reframing. In the workshop, reframe. Look at others. Look at what they are achievable without feeling the need to catch up. You can look at their outcomes, and you can see what they're doing. But you are going to be different. Do not get overwhelmed. Experiencing overwhelm is different to suffering from overwhelm, because the word suffering makes it even stronger. Think about if you said to someone, I was overwhelmed in that workshop. They may say, why? Or think about this a slightly different way, when you might say, oh, I was so suffering from overwhelm. You've added suffering, you've strengthened the negative. And rather than saying, I'm feeling overwhelmed, you could reframe this to say, there's a lot that I want to do and I need to figure out where to start. It totally reframes it. Even me saying it right here now in the studio made me feel different. And I think as time goes on here, I'm going to need to do a little bit more on reframing, because I've rambled off in different ways. I've changed the plan of what I was going to do for program one. So I will come back to it. I would like to end with the words you choose, both out loud and in your internal dialogue, act as a lens. Change your words and you shift your brain from a state of feeling uncomfortable, anxious, to a state of opportunity and focus. And how powerful is that? Think about a ripple you'd like to put out this week. I'm going to suggest a ripple of paying compliments. Pay a compliment to another person and notice, really notice their reaction. Do they brush it off? Do they ignore it? Do they give it a simple thank you? And think about when someone pays you a compliment, how do you receive it? Right now, I would like to

0: 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Listening and being open to a new podcast, and I am grateful that you are here. Thank you. Thank you for listening. And thank you to Radio Hawke's Bay for making this possible. Oh, very quickly, I said I'd add my phone number, 021-041-0889. This is Jackie signing off for now.
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0: talked about today. It'll be mainly fine, although we may get a shower or two. Then northwesterly will turn southwesterly. We are heading for a high of 23, dropping to a chilly 2 overnight. Looking ahead to tomorrow, the forecast is for more of the same, with westerly winds with an expected high of 18 degrees.
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